0: During today's board meeting, after serving in an interim role to lead preparations for the Walla Walla Fair and Frontier Days, Tompkins signed an employment contract. The commissioners approved and executed the resolution to fill the vacancy left by Greg Liebeck. Pendleton's annual Quiet Neighbors Historic Olney Cemetery Tour takes place this Saturday from 1 p.m. to 5 p.m., with tours leaving every 20 minutes. The free event requires no reservations and features costumed volunteers reenacting local history, including current firefighters sharing stories of past firefighters. Visitors will be guided through the historic cemetery grounds for the immersive community event. For more, follow My Columbia Basin on Facebook.
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6: Great radio stations everywhere, along with Polo. And Sam is out, Gabby is in. It is the Joe Pags Show. Glad to have you. Thanks. I appreciate you stopping by. There's a lot going on. There's a lot to get to. Ellen Page now goes by the name Elliot. For my money, you're allowed to change your name. Prince, for a while, was the artist formerly known as Prince and went by a symbol. Muhammad Ali was Cassius Clay, changed his name legally to Muhammad Ali. Caitlyn Jenner, of course, is Bruce Jenner, but changed his name to Caitlyn Jenner. So you're allowed to change your name. When women get married, many of them change their last name. And that's just perfectly fine. So Ellen Page can be called Elliot Page if she wants to. Still Ellen Page. Paula, did you see the cover of New York Magazine?
7: No.
6: I think I can show this. I feel like I can. Here's Ellen Page, who has had multiple operations to make her body look like a man's body, just on the cover. And it says, Men's Style. A special issue about putting clothes on and taking them off again. And the cover of Men's Style is a woman masquerading as a man. Have you seen this? I mean, this is Ellen Page, who has had her breasts removed, has had surgery, I'm sure, to put in what looks like pectoral muscles for a chest, because there's no way a woman can build a chest like that. That's clearly from surgery. And also, I believe that she has had the ab surgery, too, to try to look like a man. This just looks to me like Ellen Page after a bunch of operations. Does not look like a guy to me. But that said, let's say she's happy being Elliot and life has never been better. If you're at New York Magazine, don't you want to put a real man on the cover for the Men's Style edition? Paul, anything on this?
7: I mean, didn't they do the same thing for, like, Woman of the Year or whatever?
6: Well, I know that Caitlyn Jenner was the Sports Woman of the Year or something once and has never been a sportswoman ever. But, I mean, are there no men available to show style? Men's style? Gabby, anything on this?
8: Nope, I'm going to keep my thoughts to myself.
6: Very good. There you go. It's probably the best to do. See, Dad will not keep his thoughts to himself. So you're probably smarter of the two of us. That said, What are we doing? What are they achieving? It's like the swimsuit edition for Sports Illustrated every year. When Paulo and I were growing up, we liked to look at that issue. Paulo, you remember that? Pretty good issue.
7: Oh, yeah.
6: Now let's put some fat chicks in there. Let's put some trans people in there. And that's all the swimsuit edition. It was winter months. And it was some sort of way to melt the, you know, the winter snow or something. They would put out this issue that had nothing to do with sports, just hot chicks in bathing suits. And now it's like, let's get some really rotund person. Let's get somebody who's not really a woman, and we'll call that the Sports Illustrated Swimsuit Model of the Year. I don't understand. I don't get it. Because, again, Elliot Page can call herself whatever she wants. I'm done. She's an adult. You want people to call you him, whatever. If they want to do that, they can. I'm not going to do it. But that said, if you're New York Magazine, you can't find a man in New York City or in this great land to be the cover model. And why do you have to include a trans person? And here's the reason why I ask. Trans, I'm told constantly from the trans community, that it's less than 1%, it's less than 0.1% is trans. Why does it bother you so much? Because if it's truly less than 0.1% of all people, how the hell did one show up on the men's style issue of New York? How'd that happen? How is that a thing? How exactly is it if it's 0.1%, they're remaking a movie now, but all the characters are going to be trans? How's that possible? And the two people producing are trans. How is that? Maybe I'm missing it. If it doesn't affect society at all, how is it that I saw a study today, 2,200 victories, medals, first places, and or ribbons have been given to men in women's sports or boys in girls' sports? It's such a small minority of the population. Why does it affect us so much? Why is it constantly being put in our face or our faces? From that to the fact that President Trump doesn't want to pay for trans surgeries anymore in prison. I'm down. I agree. This is from KTAR, which I believe is out of Phoenix. Trump administration asked the Supreme Court to allow transgender medical care restrictions in prison. This is from the Associated Press, actually, so it's probably going to be fake news. Just look at how they worded that headline. Trump administration asks Supreme Court to allow transgender medical care restrictions in prison. I guarantee you the Trump administration did not say, hey, Supreme Court, will you allow for some restrictions on trans medical care in prison? I guarantee you that is not what was said. Because there's no such thing as transgender medical care. None. It's a mental illness. Trans medical care is not a thing. Having the taxpayers pay for surgeries and hormones and all sorts of stuff because of a mental illness, that's not care. That's actually, in my opinion, the opposite of care. Let me say it again. Caitlyn Jenner's a friend of mine. The fact that Bruce Jenner wanted to cut things off and add things on and do surgeries and everything else, full-grown American adult, and didn't cost me anything. Cost me nothing for him to do that. Ellen Page calling herself Elliot now, perfectly fine with it. You shouldn't be on the Men's Style magazine cover, but whatever you want to do, have a nice day. I don't care. It didn't cost me anything. But now you want me to foot the bill for people to have things removed and things added and hormones given while you're in prison, which is supposed to be a punishment? Help me understand how that's possible. Story goes on to say the Trump administration asked the Supreme Court on Monday today to let it enforce, for now, restrictions on gender-affirming care in federal prison. Let me say it again. There's no such thing as gender-affirming care. That's not a real thing. There's not. All this is giving hormones people don't need and giving surgeries that people don't need. They're all elective. To make them feel better about themselves, and it really, really works. But you're not affirming their gender. Their gender is what it is. The emergency appeal comes after lower courts blocked officials from immediately carrying out the policy adopted after an executive order from President Donald Trump. U.S. District Judge Royce Lamberth ordered the government to continue providing gender-affirming care like hormone therapy. Let me say it again, because AP wants to change your mind on this. There's no such thing as gender-affirming care. And hormone therapy for the opposite sex is something that that person doesn't need. The Trump administration argues that the policy was properly adopted and the judge overstepped. It halts surgeries, hormones, and social accommodations like wigs while allowing mental health therapy to continue. Why do they need mental health therapy if they're just having their gender affirmed? That's kind of weird. It was adopted after an executive order required the Bureau of Prisons to revise its medical care policy so that federal funds aren't spent for the purpose of conforming an inmate's appearance to that of the opposite sex. The government asked that was a quote, or else the AP wouldn't have said it. The government asked the High Court to freeze Lamberth's order while the lawsuit continues to play out, saying the Bureau of Prisons had determined that sex trait modification surgeries, hormone interventions in general, and social accommodations could no longer be justified as treatment for gender dysphoria. That was a quote, or else they wouldn't have said it. The agency said in 2025 that it was providing hormone therapy to more than 600 inmates. The Bureau doesn't dispute that gender dysphoria can cause several or severe side effects, including depression, anxiety, and suicidal thoughts, Lamberth wrote. The Washington-based judge was nominated to the bench by President Ronald Reagan, which I find to be hard to believe. Appeals Court panel left the order in place. ACLU attorneys for the inmates said the policy is a direct threat to the well-being of transgender people in federal custody and an open violation of their fundamental rights, and withholding necessary gender-affirming health care constitutes cruel and unusual punishment. I don't know that I've said this in a while, and I want to say it directly. The ACLU can kiss my ass. Pucker up, pick a cheek, plant your lips on said cheek, and go make that sound, make that kissy sound. That's what I would like the ACLU to do. And if that wasn't enough, they should go back in and do it again. Gab, what do you think? That's probably a good idea, right?
9: Yes, very good idea.
6: I'm telling you, why not make a big kissy sound? What's the problem? Hey, that's what should happen. I don't understand. They think there's a civil right or a constitutional right to have somebody give you hormones you don't need and give you a wig in prison. What are you, stupid? You must be stupid. You must be absolutely stupid. Yet they keep on doing it. And people think the Associated Press is some sort of news outlet. Gender-affirming care. Shut up. It's not really a thing. Gender and sex are synonyms. One is not a social construct. No, it's not. You just are what you are. What about intersex? If they've got a Y in their chromosomes, it's a male person. You got to stop. And intersex is a very, very small percentage of the population. But you're telling me if somebody commits a crime, it's generally speaking a man, by the way, commits a crime, is convicted, goes to prison, can get their hair done with a wig, can have surgeries to do this, that, and the other. Most of them don't want that. They just want a house with the women, by the way. And one guy made a bunch of women pregnant in the cell block. I don't know how a woman makes a woman pregnant, but that somehow happened. And you get all the hormones you want? Come on, man, stop. Stop. Just stop now. Because it doesn't make any sense. It's my hope. And by the way, the only reason they said that person was nominated by Ronald Reagan is because Ronald Reagan, as we all know, is a Republican. Other stories that the AP puts out and others put out, when it's somebody making a stupid decision like this, they will not say it's a Bill Clinton nominee, will not say it's a Biden nominee, will not say it's an Obama nominee, because they're always in protection mode. This is a simple question. This is a very, very simple question. I'm in a simple mood today. Some would say I'm always simple. Do you think that you and I should pay for surgeries, for hormones, and for wigs for people who have gender dysphoria in prison? Just if you think that we should, even if you're 100% pro-trans, I would have to think you'd agree with me that we shouldn't be paying for it. Let me know. 888-941-PAGS. 888-941-7247. JoePags.com. Scroll down, click on contact. That entire conversation with Kay about that alleged terror plot that was thwarted in England is over on my YouTube, JoePags.com/YouTube. 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

0: pay for some trans surgeries? Would you like to pay for their hormones and maybe a wig? Would you like to do that? Wouldn't that be something? I'm here to say no. I'm against paying for somebody's elective surgery. If you needed a nose job or a deviated septum, if you needed or if you wanted to get bigger breasts, I would not pay for them for you. Sorry, but because you say you're the opposite gender and because you're in prison, I should? Fill me in on how that works. Mike, Ohio, talk to me.
1: Nah, we shouldn't be paying for that stuff, Joe. We should be paying for a lot less than what we already do. They should be in there working, generating their own revenue to feed themselves, not in there getting sex changes. They're there to be punished.
0: Yes.
1: Not to get sex changes.
0: No, Mike, I'm with you. I appreciate the call. 888-941-PAGS. 888-941-7247. JoePags.com. Scroll down, click on contact. You're in there to be punished. Now, that's a really, really good angle to go with. Let's just break that down a little bit. You commit the crime. You're convicted by a jury of your peers, allegedly. And then you go to prison. Let's say that people really thought that you really were in the wrong body and that you were the wrong gender, allegedly. Let's say that people really bought that. Let me ask you something very, very simple. Very, very simple. Even if you believed that, and even if society said, yeah, they're probably in the wrong body, would it be a bigger punishment not to give you what you wanted? You really, really want that sex change, that transition, whatever the hell they're calling it today. You really want it. Maybe don't do any crimes. Because some idiots will do the crime just to get the free operation. You do know that, right? Some idiots will do the crime just to get the free hormones. I mean, you get that, right? These aren't the best people in society. They did something really bad to end up in prison. So going to reward them with the operation they wanted or the hormones that they wanted or the wig that they wanted? You must be high. Mark Saginaw, talk to me.
2: Hey, Joe. First time caller, man.
0: Thanks, brother.
2: Appreciate you.
0: Thank you.
2: Doing a great job.
0: Thank you.
2: It really bothers me to hand out money to anybody that wants something, whether it's gold teeth or anything that they want to do to their bodies. And why should we or anybody have to pay for that when it's you that wants that change? You know, I have a wife that's going through cancer issues, and I just don't get why I can't get free coverage for that when somebody wants a sex change. It bothers me. I don't know why I got to pay so much insurance coverage for something that, you know, it really does. It pulls at my heart to know that we got to pay for something that nobody deserved, but my wife didn't deserve cancer either, but we still have to pay for it where the sex changes and stuff, they don't have to pay for it.
0: Mark, a couple of things. First of all, prayers to you and your wife. I mean, honestly, that's rough to go through. I hope she pulls out and she goes in complete remission. Second thing, we love Saginaw County, Michigan. We've got a home up there. We love the area. We love WSGW. You're right about it. I mean, you should not have to be going crazy to find the proper care for your wife while some idiot, some Nimrod, did something wrong, ended up in prison, and is getting all the free stuff he or she wants. It's not okay. So, Mark, I'm with you. Pulls at my heartstrings, too, and I appreciate you calling in tonight. You know, I mean, at the end of the day, our society is upside down. If you're forcing the taxpayers to pay for elective surgery for somebody who committed a crime on society, if you're in prison, you committed a crime on society, we're going to reward you with this elective surgery? Well, a guy like Mark has to figure out how to scrape his nickels together to make sure his wife gets the proper care? That's just backward, man. It's upside down and backward. There's something completely wrong with that picture. And nothing's changing about it anytime soon. You've got people literally in the ACLU spending a lot of money litigating this, trying to keep allowing people to get, as Mark said, sex change surgeries, which you really can't change your sex, in prison. You're there for a reason. Do your time. Go get a job when you get out and pay for your own molestation or your mutilation. Keep it here. When we come back, Alan Dershowitz, great stuff with him. Don't touch that dial.
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5: News. I'm Paul Stevens. Five suspects arrested this past weekend in a terror plot near a British airbase used by the U.S. against Iran.
6: It all started Sunday after midnight in Welford, 100 miles west of London, near the Royal Air Force's Fairford base. A local farmer was returning from a party when she spotted three suspicious vehicles blocking her way. Suddenly, multiple masked men took off into a nearby field.
5: Fox's Stephanie Bennett in Fairford, England. All those arrested now released for now on bail. SpaceX sending its giant launch vehicle into orbit for the first time earlier today with a few tense moments.
7: As the main ship continued its ascent, one of its six Raptor engines shut down early. While that was unplanned, flight controllers determined it was safe to proceed with the mission and inserted the spacecraft into low Earth orbit.
5: Fox's Jonathan Seri. 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
8: I'm Dan Tessman, and here's what's happening from ElkhornMediaGroup.com. The Hermiston City Council meets at 7 tonight in council chambers and via YouTube. On the agenda is a resolution approving an agreement with Amazon Web Services for water and sewer infrastructure, specifically a sewer main at Feedville Road and Highway 207. The agreement finalizes Amazon's commitment to pay 73.6% of the project, exceeding $4.6 million. The city of Milton Freewater has taken a major step towards securing $13 million in federal water system funding as the U.S. House approved the Water Resources Development Act of 2026. The provision permits the U.S. Army Corps of Engineers to replace the failing municipal reservoir without burdening local ratepayers with debt. The measure now heads to the Senate and Appropriations Subcommittee for final approval. A Umatilla man was killed after a single vehicle crash near Arlington early Sunday morning. Oregon State Police say 24-year-old Adishwar Ramanathan was driving a Toyota Avalon eastbound on Interstate 84, a few miles east of Arlington, when the vehicle struck the end of a guardrail. He was pronounced deceased at the scene. Even after an on-scene investigation, police do not know why the vehicle left its lane of travel and struck the guardrail. An 84-year-old man and an 81-year-old woman from West Richland were killed Friday in a head-on collision on State Route 397 near Kennewick. Radford and Diana Howard died at the scene when their vehicle struck a commercial semi-truck. Truck driver Ricardo Sands, 68, of Kennewick, was uninjured. Initial reports indicated that high winds generating severe dust storms and low visibility led to a multi-vehicle pileup, which forced the closure of State Route 397 between Nine Canyon Road and Interstate 82. The exact cause of the crash remains under investigation. For more, follow My Columbia Basin on Facebook.
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10: Here's your Wild Horse Resort and Casino weather update. Tonight, the skies will keep mostly clear with winds averaging around 5 to 9 miles an hour while temperatures settle into the low 50s to upper 40s. Tomorrow, you'll see sunny skies with winds picking up to average around 7 to 18 miles an hour with gusts as high as 33 miles an hour while temperatures reach highs in the upper 70s. 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
0: I logged on to X and I said, hey, be careful that you're voting for the right people in this midterm election. Then I started talking about Abdul El Sayed, started talking about James Tallarico, and people started calling me a Zionist. It was very strange to me. I'm glad I have this man on today. It's Alan Dershowitz, of course, incredible professor, incredible attorney, new book out called Why I Quit the Dems, and you should, and so should you. Alan, first of all, good to see you. How are you?
13: Well, good. I am a very proud Zionist, and I think you should be too. Being a Zionist means nothing more than believing that Israel has the right to exist as the nation state of the Jewish people, just like New Zealand has the right to exist.
0: Yes.
13: And other countries are started by European colonialists have a right to exist. Certainly the Jewish state has the right to exist. So I'm a proud Zionist.
0: The reason I bring it up is not because I'm confused about whether I'm a Zionist or not. I am. Of course, Israel has the right to exist in that little sliver of land, you know, where it's surrounded by 22 Muslim countries. There are 57 Muslim countries, including the Palestinian state, Jordan, that are in this world. You can't have one Jewish state. But the reason why I bring it up is you're way smarter than I. Why does somebody think that's a pejorative? Why do they think I'm going to say, oh, my God, don't call me that. Let me stop supporting Israel. I don't get it.
13: Well, I think Zionist has become a dirty word among the hard left. One of the reasons I quit the Democratic Party is because today, to be a Zionist, you can't win a Democratic primary. You have to be an anti-Zionist. You have to be anti-American. You have to be anti-decency to win a Democratic primary. If you want to win a Democratic primary, support Hamas, support Iran, support El Sayed, support Hassan Piker, support Mamdani, and then you'll win the election. But if you support America, if you support Israel, you're not going to win a Democratic primary. That's the sad reality today.
0: This book is out tomorrow, Why I Quit the Dems, and so should you. The subtitle is Confessions of a Reluctant Republican. I've been interviewing you for a long time, even when you were still a Democrat, and you've always had very common sense values, Western civilization matters to you. You and I disagree on a couple of topics, but so what? We're allowed to. What happened to the Democrat Party, do you think? Because for some reason, the El Sayeds and the Hassan Pikers and the Mamdanis and all these guys, they were able to infiltrate and take it really off the reservation. How did that happen?
13: Same reason that Cuba was turned over to Castro and the Soviet Union was turned over to Stalin and Germany was turned over to Hitler. Young people created the Nazi Party. Young people created Stalin. Young people created Pol Pot. Young people created Castro. College students, well-educated young people have caused so much disruption and death and horror in this world that I'm beginning to reverse what I heard as a young kid. Don't trust anybody under 30. People I trust under 30, but young people and the combination of young people, the social media, and the lack of courage among university administrators and professors have turned young people into the enemies of America.
0: Did we allow this to happen through the, we're forced to pay, it's compulsory. I've got to pay for public schools, Alan. And for some reason, the public schools are the ones that are indoctrinating the kids. Have we been blind to that? Did we just say, hey, they'll educate them for 7 or 8 hours, then we'll get them home for dinner?
13: No, I mean, Karl Marx put it very well in the middle of the 19th century, you know, give me your child until the age of 9 and you can have him after that. What we're seeing is teachers unions, teachers, radical people on the left are controlling our education system, our social media, and are turning young people into haters of America, haters of Judeo-Christian heritage, and haters of everything decent. And this is not going to improve. This is going to get worse, because if you want to see what a country will look like in 20 years, look at its young people, look at its college students, and you'll see what this country will look at in 20 years unless we can reverse it.
0: Dersh.substack.com. Go and follow him there, at Alan Dersh over on X. The book is called Why I Quit the Dems, and So Should You. It is available tomorrow. Do you have a copy? Let's show that. There you go.
13: But, you know, it's not available so easily. You cannot find this book in your local bookstore. Local bookstores today do not carry books that are anti-Democrat. You have to go on Amazon to get this book. Bookstores are part of the problem, They are filtering and censoring what Americans can buy. So if you go to your local bookstore and try to buy this book, even though I was the number one New York Times bestseller when I wrote Chutzpah, you cannot find this book in your local bookstore. You have to get it online. That's part of the problem. You can't find it in your university bookstore. You can't find it in many, many places online. That's what's going on with censorship of different ideas today. The left doesn't want you to hear my ideas.
0: And the left doesn't want to hear that that Ed Sheeran has the ability to kick somebody off of a tour, Macklemore, for yelling free Palestine. I don't think the guy knows what Palestine is. He's going to do a free Palestine tour now. But guess what? He's not going to go to Gaza and have a concert, that's for sure. So when it comes to censorship like that, where you've got to cancel Alan Dershowitz, you've got to cancel Ed Sheeran, you've got to cancel me if we dare say what's true, what's by our values. But yet the other side can do anything they want. I just saw something on X before we started this, Professor. And it was a picture of a woman who's going to be nominated, she's going to be getting an award for Teacher of the Year. All tatted up. Okay, whatever. You want to have tattoos, whatever. You're allowed to. You don't have to be a teacher with tattoos. But in her room is a gigantic Black Lives Matter flag and a gigantic trans flag. What is that? So she won't be canceled. She'll be celebrated. But you and I saying what we just said might be out of the public square. How did we get here in America?
13: Well, take the New York Public Library. The New York Public Library last week sponsored a speaker who was virulently anti-American, virulently anti-Semitic, and then the moderator, who was moderating his event, was another anti-Semitic, anti-American person. I can't speak at the New York Public Library. I pay for it, you pay for it, but the New York Public Library will not have me as a speaker. The public library in Chilmark, Massachusetts, where I've been living for 55 years, will not have me as a speaker. They will have any left winger, any Black Lives Matter, any trans supporter. Yes, but you can't have somebody like me because I'm no longer a Democrat and therefore I'm not kosher when it comes to public libraries. Public libraries today have become part of the problem, not part of the solution. You know, public libraries are supposed to be neutral and fair and objective. They're anything but that today.
0: Why I Quit the Dems and So Should You, Confessions of a Reluctant Republican. It's Professor Alan Dershowitz. Go to @AlanDershover on X. I live about an hour south of the University of Texas at Austin. I'm in the San Antonio area. Hassan Piker either just spoke there or is about to. Could you go and speak there?
13: No, they would never allow me to speak there. Today, almost no American university would have me as a speaker. 20 years ago, I was the most popular speaker, and people wanted me all over. But that's when I was a Democrat. Today, yeah. When I'm a Republican, no, the University of Texas won't have me. Harvard won't have me. Harvard, where I was a teacher and still am an America's professor for 60 years, will not allow me to speak. And that's true of many, many American universities.
0: It is Professor Alan Dershowitz. Go and get this book. It's called Why Quit the Dems and So Should You. I want to pick your brain a little bit about the Constitution. Is it constitutionally allowable for somebody to be an avowed communist and hold an office in this country? I think I know the answer is yes, but then my second question would be why? So is that allowable? Can you be Mamdani? And instead of saying DSA, he says, listen, I'm a communist and I'm the mayor of New York. Is that okay?
13: Well, you know, for years there were statutes prohibiting communists from holding certain offices, and the Supreme Court held that you are protected unless you advocate the overthrow of the government immediately by force and violence. So there are restrictions, but they wouldn't apply to somebody like Mamdani. He can hold office, and the answer to that is to vote against him. But what we're seeing is more and more young people voting for him. You cannot win a Democratic primary in New York City unless you're overtly anti-American. Take for example, there were two guys running, both Jewish, both liberal, in New York, but one of them was a moderate, Goldman. And he lost to the extreme leftist, socialist, anti-Israel, anti-American, only because the voters wanted to vote for somebody who was against America. And we're seeing that in cities like New York. We're seeing that in cities like Los Angeles. The mayor of Los Angeles, according to recent polls, will now be a radical socialist rather than a moderate. And we're seeing that all over the country. And it's a very dangerous trend that portends a dangerous future for America, particularly in large cities.
0: You and I believe in the First Amendment, I think, almost absolutely. Of course, there can be a few restrictions, but we believe in it almost absolutely. I'm able to do this every day because of my First Amendment rights. So are you. That said, Abdul Rahman Muhammad El-Sayed in Michigan, who's running for U.S. Senate against the guy, Mike Rogers, who was in the military, who was in the FBI. He's a guy who's used to be a representative. Syed is winning. El-Sayed's winning right now. And he literally campaigned with the guy we just talked about, who said he wanted to F the Constitution. He wanted to burn the Constitution. He thought America deserved 9/11. America, there's hell to pay because of what we've allegedly done in the Middle East. This Hassan Piker guy. Again, we believe that Piker has the ability to say that, and I think that your answer is going to be, don't vote for El-Sayed. But, Professor, half the people right now look like they might vote for El-Sayed. Again, you're campaigning with a guy who hates the country. Is there no provision that says you can't campaign and win if your objective is to get rid of the Constitution?
13: No, you can get rid of the Constitution by legitimate means. But remember, this Hassan Piker guy, he doesn't have the courage to look in the eye the orphan or the widow of a brave fireman who was killed in 9/11 and say, it was your fault. You deserved it. You deserve to die. Your father deserved to die in 9/11 because of what America did. If Americans would only realize who Hassan Piker was and who El-Sayed is for supporting Piker, I don't think decent people would vote for him. But decent people are being fooled by the media. And young, foolish people who don't really care about the future of America are buying into this anti-American and anti-Semitic nonsense. Look, I think today anti-Semitism is the greatest danger of an ism in the world today, more than sexism, more than racism, more than homophobia, more than trans hatred. Why? Because all those others are going in the right direction, whereas anti-Semitism, the hatred of Jews, is going in the wrong direction. It's increasing. It's becoming legitimate. You get people running for office, blaming everything on AIPAC, blaming everything on Israel, blaming everything on Zionists, and in some instances, blaming everything on Jews. It's the greatest hatred in the world today. And whether you're Jewish or whether you're pro-Israel or not, you ought to be prioritizing the fight against anti-Semitism and anti-Zionism, because that's the most dangerous hatred in the world today.
0: Professor, you and I talked about this before. Changing the hearts and minds in Gaza is almost undoable. I get it. West Bank, probably, actually Judea and Samaria, I'm not going to call it the West Bank, almost impossible. But we've got people here, to the tune of millions, I think, that are also anti-Semitic, or at least, at the very least, anti-Israel, which I think are synonyms. How do you change the heart and minds here? They were able to be indoctrinated in college or in high school. Can we un-indoctrinate them? Can we convince them that what they've been told was true just isn't?
13: I hope so. I mean, for example, Palestinians were offered a state in 1937, 1938. Between 1948 and 1967, they could have had a state. They weren't occupied by Israel. They've had every opportunity. They don't want a state. They just don't want there to be Jews living in the Middle East. Palestine will be free, free of Jews, from the river to the sea. People are chanting this. We're not realizing that what they're chanting is what the Nazis chanted in 1932. I'm not saying 1937, but I am saying 1932. And these young people are essentially mimicking what the Nazis did and what the communists did in the 1930s, and they're bringing it to America, and they're bringing it to America, these did, and what the communists did in the 1930s, and they're bringing it to America, and they're bringing it to America against, you know, Jews and Zionists and

0: the Philistines were there, and somehow the evil Jews came in and just stole it all because Great Britain was afraid of the Jews. Of course, none of that happened. There was never a Palestine. In fact, ancestrally, there is no relation, blood relation, to the Philistines. Very, very different people, the Philistines and the Palestinians. Golda Meir called herself a Palestinian in the 1930s or whatever. All the Jews did. The Jews and Arabs and everybody else were all Palestinian because of the region where they were, but it was never a place that had a leadership, a government. It was a territory that changed hands depending on who won the war. So if you just tell them that simple fact, they'll maybe understand that what they're fighting for doesn't make sense. The problem is what you said earlier. Let me go back to what you said earlier. They won't let you on campus. They won't let you tell people that. They won't tell them to listen to PAGS and maybe he'll explain it to you. Go ahead.
1: Yeah, they won't, for example, allow me to explain that Israel has at least as great a right to exist as New Zealand. New Zealand was occupied by colonialist Brits who had no association with the land.
0: Right.
1: They killed the Maoris, took over their land, and now everybody says New Zealand has the right to exist. Jews, on the other hand, lived in what is now called Israel for 3,500 years, and even when they took a poll in 1933, there were more Jews living in Jerusalem than Muslims. So, you know, the Jewish claim to what is now Israel is historic, it's geographic, it's ethnic, it's in every possible way, and yet the majority of kids on college campuses today think that Israel is a colonialist, genocidal state. Nothing could be further from the truth. The man is the head of the West Point War College on issues of terrorism, has said that no country in history has ever done more to protect civilians in fighting against terrorism than Israel. And yet you hear genocide. Israel is feeding the Gazans, inoculating them, taking their children to hospitals. The birth rate is increased. It's the exact opposite of genocide. And yet people believe this total inversion of truth. And that's what happened in Nazi Germany. Goebbels said, just repeat lies often enough and people will believe it. You say genocide often enough and people will believe it. And these idiots from Hollywood, many of them Jewish, repeat all these lies. And they, you know, that's become the common mantra in Hollywood and in so many other parts of the American media and cultural centers, and yet they're all untrue. And
0: Professor Alan Dershowitz, there's a lot more about twice as much more. By the way, you don't have to love Israel if you don't want to, but the idea that you won't even educate yourself on the region and the ancestral history of that place does bother me a little bit. Go check that out on YouTube. I'll put it up tomorrow. We're back after this.
2: Joe Pag.

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3: Stocks ending near the worst levels of the trading session on higher treasury yields and oil prices as Middle East uncertainty weighs on investors. Oil backed off from session highs with West Texas Intermediate crude settling over $92 a barrel. NVIDIA stock bucking the downward trend and rose 1.5% after the AI chip darling released 2 new safety tools to help control rogue AI agents. NVIDIA also announcing a whopping $150 billion share buyback authorization. Investors are getting in gear for a busy week packed with inflation and labor market data. August PCE inflation report will be released on Wednesday morning, while the September jobs report will be released Friday morning. The Dow down 347 points, the Nasdaq lower by 248, S&P 500 down 60. That's your Fox Business Report. I'm Hillary Barsky, invested in you.
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7: And again, that entire thing will be up and running over on YouTube probably tomorrow, I would think. Right now, you can go check out that interview with Kay Hill. He said, used to be Kay Smythe, so I still mess it up. 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You don't want to go see that. That's Polo. That's Gabby. I'm Joe. Got to get out of here. Bye.
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12: Here's your Wild Horse Resort and Casino weather update. Tonight, the skies will keep mostly clear with winds averaging around 5 to 9 miles an hour, while temperatures settle into the low 50s to upper 40s. Tomorrow, you'll see sunny skies with winds picking up to average around 7 to 18 miles an hour, with gusts as high as 33 miles an hour, while temperatures reach highs in the upper 70s. 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
15: on bail. I'm Lisa Lucera, Fox News. Five terrorist suspects arrested near a U.S.-run airbase in England.
16: The five men, all Brits in their 20s, were arrested on suspicion of terror and explosives offences at the airbase RAF Fairford early yesterday. The men will remain under investigation and are subject to stringent conditions. Head of UK counter-terror policing Lawrence Taylor says officers are looking at every angle.
17: Including that this may be actively committed by proxies or individuals either knowingly or unknowingly working on behalf of a foreign state.
16: RAF Fairford has been used by the US Air Force in bombing missions against Iran.
15: Fox says Jonathan Savage in London. The five were arrested after a farmer spotted their vehicle and thought they looked suspicious. President Trump said he was surprised they were released on bail. The president says the U.S. and Iran continue to talk through mediators to try to find an end to the conflict.
18: Despite President Trump rejecting that latest Iranian ceasefire proposal, it sounds like the president is still open to diplomacy. The U.S. officials have confirmed to Fox News that President Trump is willing to give Iranian sanctions relief and release frozen funds in exchange for concrete progress on nuclear issues.
15: Fox's Jeff Paul in Tel Aviv. President Trump announcing plans for a new steel plant in Iowa.
19: The project is expected to create up to 6,000 new construction jobs, nearly 2,000 manufacturing and mining jobs, and add another $95 billion to the U.S. economy.
15: The president says Misabi Metallics has invested $15 billion in the project. Steelmaking is expected to begin in 2030. A suspect under arrest in connection with the shooting death of a Kentucky state trooper. Trooper Hayden Phillips was shot while patrolling along Interstate 85 in Warren County earlier today. 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
23: 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The Hagen Fire in Umatilla and Union Counties and on the Umatilla Indian Reservation is 97% contained. Northwest Complex Incident Command Team 7 is transferring control to a smaller Walla Walla-based management team. Firefighters are now focusing on repair work, which includes 20 miles of road repair and 37 miles of fire line grass seeding that remained as of yesterday. The Washington State Department of Transportation will perform routine inspection, maintenance, and repairs on the U.S. 395 Pioneer Memorial Blue Bridge tomorrow through Thursday from 8 a.m. to 4 p.m. daily. Work requires right lane and on-ramp closures southbound at Lewis Street and northbound at Columbia Drive in Pasco. Travelers should expect heavy delays or use alternate routes. The Umatilla County Board of Commissioners meets tomorrow at 8:30 a.m. for a work session. Agenda items include a discussion among commissioners regarding future county goals. The public meeting will take place in room 130 of the Umatilla County Courthouse in Pendleton and will also be streamed live for remote viewers on the board's official website. Former Commissioner Greg Tompkins has been formally approved as Walla Walla County's permanent fairgrounds manager during today's board meeting after serving in an interim role to lead preparations for the Walla Walla Fair and Frontier Days. Tompkins signed an employment contract. The commissioners approved and executed the resolution to fill the vacancy left by Greg Liebeck. Pendleton's annual Quiet Neighbors Historic Olney Cemetery Tour takes place this Saturday from 1 p.m. to 5 p.m., with tours leaving every 20 minutes. The free event requires no reservations and features costumed volunteers reenacting local history, including current firefighters sharing stories of past firefighters. Visitors will be guided through the historic cemetery grounds for the immersive community event. For more, follow My Columbia Basin on Facebook.
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25: You don't get to make promises with my money without me being present. 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They don't. 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
27: This is the Dana Show. My name is Craig Collins, filling in. Thrilled to be with you. A bunch of stuff to talk about. The world is insane, is one of the things that I probably can say right off the bat. Holy crap is part of the actual description on social media of this piece of audio. UK authorities are releasing five suspected terrorists who got close to bombing, attacking a base, which is used by American troops. This is a real thing. I have like 2 minutes of audio. Producer Kane said that the last 30 seconds is probably the best part of it. He's totally right about that, as he's often right about a lot of things. But I'm probably just going to play the full 2 minutes. And partially, I wonder if that's because I am weary that people will accuse me of something being out of context. How dare you, sir, do something the way you shouldn't do it. So for that reason, let's go ahead and do the full freaking thing. But this is real. This is an announcement by the UK, authorities within the United Kingdom, that they're going to go ahead and release five suspected terrorists, which this feels like an insane way to start the show, and yet it's just another Monday in the world in which we currently live.
28: Assistant Commissioner Lawrence Taylor, the head of National Counterterrorism Policing in the UK. I'm here to provide an update on the investigation into the incident that unfolded close to RAF Fairford in Gloucestershire yesterday, and that counterterrorism officers are now leading. In the early hours of Sunday morning, colleagues at Gloucestershire Police received a report of suspicious vehicles in the vicinity of RAF Fairford. As a result of that information, armed officers responded and arrested five men on suspicion of offences under the Explosives Act and later preparation of a terrorist act under Section 5 of the Terrorism Act. The men had been travelling in three vehicles. Overnight, those vehicles have been subject to extensive examination with the support of military assets and forensic experts. We still have significant resources deployed at the scene, and a cordon remains in place while investigators continue their work. However, we are hopeful to reduce this later today and get residents back to their homes, and we'll provide further updates on this in due course. I know for the people who call this area and RAF Fairford home that this has been a hugely disruptive incident.
27: Yeah, terrorists.
28: For your support.
27: I'm just going to stop right there. Like, by the way, terrorism and terrorists trying to attack a thing, just disruptive. It's been a difficult Monday.
28: Support and for your patience. I can confirm that following extensive interviews and inquiries, the five men who were arrested are being released on police bail this afternoon. To be very clear, this does not mean that the investigation is over. They are subject to stringent conditions on their movement and contact with others. They absolutely remain under investigation
27: totally.
28: As we explore multiple lines of inquiry.
27: Yeah, I don't know. Maybe you should have kept them in jail. Maybe you should have kept them somewhere else. Like, don't worry. We are still paying somewhat close attention to these people and to the things that they're doing and what they might do. If the terrorists that tried a terrorism go ahead and try a terrorism again. We promise we're paying attention to that. Like, what world are we living in all honesty? I say this a lot. I live in Houston, in Texas. I do a radio show at KSEV Radio in Houston, which I'm very much happy that I do every day. And I hear from listeners who agree with myself and my co-host on a tremendous amount of the issues. And yet, if you look at it from a even just a statewide level, James Talafrico has a shot at becoming the next senator out of our state, which makes no sense to me. It's insane. And I dismissed it as a reality 4 or 5 months ago. And more and more, I'm having to accept that it really could happen. And you just wonder, and this might be the best way to say this at the start of the show, how blind people can be to one aspect of what they think is a solution to their problems. And the aspect they're blind to is what the heck the people will actually do if given power. I think last time I filled in for Dana, I said this, but just saying out loud what the problems are isn't good enough for you to vote for anybody. If you tomorrow turn on the television and some politician, wherever you live, is saying out loud what the problems you face are, you shouldn't be convinced that that alone means they're actually going to fix them. Like, a lot of us have our fingertip, hopefully, enough on the pulse. Some people in D.C. are so disconnected, a decent amount of them in their everyday lives are disconnected, that maybe they're not even aware. And maybe that's part of the reason that a politician even getting the problem correct when they say what we're all facing might be attractive, because maybe not everybody does it. But you really need the follow-up question of what are you going to do to fix this thing that you're saying is a problem. And in Texas, what we're seeing, if Democrats are in control anywhere, is more money to the government. Property taxes are going higher here and a lot of other places throughout the country. My favorite thing about that, if you live somewhere that is democratically controlled and they're raising the cost of living via property taxes or any other myriad of ways, they're going to take money from you. When I lived in Illinois, they actually taxed us for the rain that fell on our house and the rain that fell in our yard. I don't even want to explain that, but that's a real thing. That was one of the taxes we paid. The excuse a lot of them are using is that they're forced into this position because the Trump administration has pulled back federal budgets and pulled back the amount of money that's, you know, flowing through Washington to other places. The reality of that statement actually should be, maybe you don't spend the money. If you don't have it, you don't try to just take it from other people again. And the only way we can stop them, this is the obvious part, saying it out loud, is to not elect them anymore. We are their bosses. They do work for us. A lot of us seem to forget that quite often. But I guess the whole message, the thing I'm trying to deliver, is that when you're living in a place like Texas that has had a lot of common sense people in positions of power for quite some time, and all of a sudden you see a Talarico rolling around and saying some crazy, crazy things, like he wants the death to capitalism being among them, and people who are around him, pastors and other leaders of his that influence him quite a bit, continue to seem to say the same thing. And, oh, yeah, no, he's totally against this or that are core fundamental beliefs of our country, of our society. And he's one of many examples. Abdul al-Sayed is another pretty good one of people that just seem fundamentally against what it means to be an American. And they're not resoundingly losing in these races. They might actually win some of these races. I will tell you that I also often reject poll numbers because they're dumb. And they themselves admit that they very seldom actually get things right. When it's this many polls, this many places, some part of you starts to think that, all right, something here might be a little bit true. It might still be manipulated and mostly false, but some grain of truth has to exist within it. And so what do we do about that? What is the actual solution to this problem? Again, which is what we should be demanding from everyone. Everyone who speaks to us, we can't just have you tell me out loud something I agree with because you only give me half of the answer. You have to give me the second half. And is life harder financially on some right now than it used to be? Yeah, it is. I'm not going to pretend that's not true. Is it as hard as it was a few years ago? The answer is actually no to that. Things have gotten better. Wages have gone up. There are a lot of markers that seem to show that our economy and our society is barreling in the right direction. And because of that, there's a lot of things that media doesn't want to talk about. But there's still a lot of challenges that we face. I am a millennial. I'm 40 years old. I have already bought a home in my life, but a lot of people around my age have not. They've never been able to purchase a home, and they complain about that, and they believe that putting a Democrat in power somehow gets them closer to home ownership, which is insane. to me, to think. They will be further away from it because of the way that Democrats will control pretty much everything that they want to control. And honestly, if you live in New York right now, you're, I think, maybe a few years away from someone running on a platform that literally takes all the houses from everybody. And then they're all government owned. But nonetheless, like, every part of this to me seems to demonstrate to us that, yes, there are challenges, and we need to do a better job of saying out loud to the people in the middle that everything's not rosy, that everything's not amazing. But if you put the people in charge who broke the toy more and claim that they're going to do a better job this time around, when you just have to rewind the clock like 2 years to see how poorly they did with power, with more power, you know it's a terrible decision. I'm a baseball fan, and I'll take a break after this first segment, but I guess I'll leave you with this thought. As the Yankees are gearing up to be a part of the playoffs again, and I, like any Yankee fan over the last 20 years, is worried they're going to choke. They used to not. When I was a little kid, they did great all the time. Now, they don't really seem to know how to win, at least in the deeper rounds of the playoffs. But the thing I'll tell you is that if you have a closer who starts doing terrible, like every time he goes in, he Byung-Young Kim's it, which is one of my favorite memories of a Diamondbacks closer who was pretty good in the regular season and gave up some awesome home runs in October to my Yankees. You eventually stop letting him pitch. You don't put the guy in who's giving up the game at the end of the game again and again and again. And the thing we saw for 4 years while Biden and Democrats were in power is that they were giving up a bunch of home runs in the first inning. It wasn't even just the closer. The starter was giving up home runs nonstop. And so I don't know what part of you would be like, yeah, but maybe they're going to have it this time around. It'll be way, way better around number 5 or 6. Or some of the communities we live in, like here in Houston, Democrats have been in power for a while. So it's multiple innings of terrible, terrible stuff. All right, quick break. A lot coming up. This is The Dana Show, D-Lash, Dana Lash Radio on X and Twitter. My name is Craig Collins filling in.
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1: 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My name is Craig Collins, filling in at D-Lash, Dana Lash Radio and X, a great way to stay connected to her at Radio Craig C. If you want to see me talk about the Yankees and hopefully not another choke job over the course of the next couple weeks, although I'm pretty sure it's going to happen because that's what the Yankees have been for the last 20 years. They used to be amazing. They're not exactly the evil empire anymore. All right, some other things out there that are not that, although the baseball playoffs are coming up soon, and I'd be remiss if I didn't at least put this out there. And I do work on a Houston radio station, and actually Dana airs on that station, KSEV, one of the radio affiliates of this show. So I know I have to be a little bit safe with how I say this, but the Astros have some pretty embarrassing history that they set by being the first division winner in baseball history to not have a winning record. The Houston Astros finished the season at exactly 581-81 record, and that essentially means that they're the first non-winning record team to win a division. Granted, non-winning teams, or teams without a winning record, I should say, have been wild cards and have done quite well in the playoffs. The Astros could do quite well, but this was not, in fact, the way you want to get into the playoffs to start. And it's really just because the Rangers were even worse than them. And actually, I'll also say they don't really like the Rangers and the Astros playing in the same division, in the same league. Just like in Chicago or New York or anywhere else, your two marquee teams, they should play in different leagues or at least different divisions. They should somehow be separated.

0: Here's your Wild Horse Resort and Casino weather update. Tonight, the skies will keep mostly clear with winds averaging around 5 to 9 miles an hour while temperatures settle into the low 50s to upper 40s. Tomorrow, you'll see sunny skies with winds picking up to average around 7 to 18 miles an hour with gusts as high as 33 miles an hour while temperatures reach highs in the upper 70s. 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
3: He calls this a very serious situation. I'm Lisa Lucera, Fox News. Secretary of State Marco Rubio's first public comments after five men were arrested in England near a U.S.-controlled airbase.
4: It's one that clearly involves the hands of a foreign actor.
3: On Fox's Hannity, Air Base RAF Fairford has been in use for U.S. missions against Iran. The men, all British and in their 20s, were arrested on suspicion of terror and explosives offenses. They're out on bail. The U.K. police say the investigation continues. President Trump said this afternoon he was surprised the men were released on bail, and the president is rejecting Iran's latest ceasefire talks.
5: President Trump is not signing off on an Iranian offer to reopen the Strait of Hormuz as part of a week-long ceasefire. The president says the plan is an act of desperation, arguing Iran is losing badly and on the verge of economic collapse. Iran's foreign minister says only diplomacy will end the conflict, characterizing the U.S. position as a deadlock. Negotiators from both countries are continuing talks through mediators, though an agreement to end the fighting, reopen the strait, and lift a U.S. naval blockade has not been reached. President Trump says he is still considering whether or not to renew airstrikes.
3: Fox's Jared Halpern at the White House. The cleanup underway along the Atlantic coast after a nor'easter that hung around for 2.5 days.
6: It wasn't the inland fresh water flooding, the rain flooding that was a concern. It was the coastal flooding, the seawater coming in. Now, for the last 5 days, we've had an onshore wind. It's been pushing the water in, even during low tide. The low tide, not able to escape that much because the wind is essentially pinning it in like a wall. Now the flow, it's moving directly out into the Atlantic, which is great news. That means we don't have any more coastal flooding concerns, but the damage has already been done.
3: Fox Weather's Bob Van Dillen in Manasquan, New Jersey. In the Pacific, Hurricane Polo is beginning to flood some streets in Baja California, sir. 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
3: On set for a third man charged in connection with the death of a black Mississippi woman whose body was later hanged in a tree.
10: It's a $5 million bond for 45-year-old Eric Clark, charged in connection with the death of 29-year-old Tasia Fortune. Police say she was killed in a drug dispute before her body was placed in a tree behind an abandoned house in Jackson, Mississippi. Clark turned himself in last week. Tasia Fortune was black, and her body's discovery stoked fear and memories of actual lynchings in Mississippi. Eric Clark and two other men charged in Fortune's death are black. The victim's body was found in a tree on August 3rd. Paul Stevens, Fox News.
3: The Trump administration asking the Supreme Court to get involved after a lower court order blocked a ban on gender-affirming medical care and social accommodations for transgender inmates.
8: The Federal Bureau of Prisons tried to implement a new policy this year ending transition treatment for transgender prisoners, including hormone therapy, modification surgeries, and social accommodations. But a lower court blocked it temporarily, and an appeals court sided with the lower court. Now the Trump administration's asking the U.S. Supreme Court to intervene. In the filing, Trump administration attorneys say the policy change toward transgender prisoners is justified, that prior accommodations did not reflect the latest scientific information, and that providing transition care raised security and administrative concerns that outweighed any benefit. Jessica Rosenthal, Fox News.
3: A Dutch man whose journey from cyber criminal to reformed security professional was widely covered in the media has been arrested as part of an investigation into the hacker group Shiny Hunters. Dutch police say the 24-year-old, whom they did not identify, will appear in court tomorrow. Shiny Hunters is known for large-scale data breaches and extortion, most notably for the hack earlier this month of the FBI. I'm Lee Silicera, and this is Fox News.
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10: Here's a story for you. I heard this afternoon, and I had to pull over to the side of the road. I was like, did I just hear that? Did I hear that correctly? Was that? Did somebody misreport that? But listen to this story. President Trump apparently asked President Xi Jinping, the leader of China, whether he would like to buy American weapons. Now, stop and think about that for a second. So I heard this and I'm like, okay, what two-bit crazy news outlet ran with that ridiculous story? That President Trump was offering to sell weapons to China. Right? What moronic news media would do that? This, I'm like, oh, this is gonna be a story. Well, it turns out that President Trump asking Xi Jinping, the leader of China, whether they'd like to buy American weapons was uttered by none other than David Perdue, the American ambassador to China, in a television interview. He said it on Fox News on Sunday. Wait, what? Yeah. The American ambassador to China said on Fox News that President Trump, the quote was, President Trump continues to say, hey, we sell arms to other people around the world. He actually asked President Xi, would he like to buy some at one point? Perdue did not give any further details. Now, today, as you can imagine, President Trump was asked about this and said, I don't know what you're talking about. That's a new one on me, or something along the lines of, that's a new one on me. Where'd you get that crazy quote from? From your ambassador to China, sir. No, he hasn't he hasn't walked back the comment that I've found, that I've seen.

0: The State Department and the White House said that the U.S. law prohibits arms sales to China, and there is no offer or plan to sell arms to China, which would be an interesting story nonetheless, except that it came from the ambassador to China. So, you got that story this afternoon. I pulled over. I was like, what idiot reported that? And what anonymous sources? Who were you quoting? Well, we have it on tape from the American ambassador to China. Okay, never mind. You know, I don't have time to tell you the story. But people ask me, do you ever run out of things to talk about? No, I really don't. I really, no, 30 some odd years later, you never really run out of things to talk about. With the rocket scientists we have in the news, never really run out of things to talk about. Including taxpayer-funded stadiums. Stay right there. We'll get to that next hour. An interesting new book. This one will be different, by a sports economist who has done a deep dive into sports and federally funded, taxpayer funded, state funded, county funded, big stadiums, big business. Is it worth it for the taxpayer? We'll talk about it next hour. Stay right there. Our executive director is Tom DeLack tonight. Our engineer tonight is Richard.
1: Here's your Wild Horse Resort and Casino weather update. Tonight, the skies will keep mostly clear with winds averaging around 5 to 9 miles an hour while temperatures settle into the low 50s to upper 40s. Tomorrow, you'll see sunny skies with winds picking up to average around 7 to 18 miles an hour with gusts as high as 33 miles an hour while temperatures reach highs in the upper 70s. 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
6: Is responsible. I'm Lisa Lacerra, Fox News. Secretary of State Marco Rubio reacting to the arrest of five men on suspicion of terror and explosives offensive at RAS Fairford, a U.S.-run base in England. He tells Fox's Sean Hannity.
7: We are dealing with elements in the world, and in the case of Iran, for example, who have openly threatened to attack American interests globally. We're going to always take that very seriously. There'll be repercussions for that if it ever were to happen or even attempted.
6: The British men are in their 20s. Authorities say they remain under investigation. The base has been used for U.S. bombing missions against Iran. President Trump said this afternoon the U.S. and Iran continue to talk through mediators. And as for the conflict's outcome,
8: we're going to win. As far as I'm concerned, it's going to be one way or the other. It's going to go pretty quickly.
6: The president predicting once that happens, gas prices will fall and inflation will be eradicated. Senate Democratic leader Chuck Schumer said prices continue to go up and Americans don't want to wait any longer for the deal to be made. By a vote of 77 to 22, the Senate has passed a sweeping bill that would rein in payments for college sports.
9: The Protect College Sports Act got bipartisan support in the Senate, but not without disagreement. It creates a national standard instead of state-by-state rules on NIL, transfer eligibility, and conference size. Or as co-author Texas Republican Ted Cruz put it,
10: this bill puts an end to the chaos plaguing college athletics.
9: New Jersey Democrat Cory Booker expressed concern that athletes have not had enough of a voice.
6: Fox's Grinnell Scott, the measure next goes to the House, but they may not take it up until after the midterms. The Trump administration revoking the visas of 27 Latin American officials, former officials, and their families, including Bolivia's attorney general, over accusations of corruption. 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
6: Prosecutors are reopening an investigation into allegations that 7 Cornell University frat brothers drugged and gang-raped an underage student in 2024.
14: There's renewed scrutiny into rape allegations weeks after the victim, a former Cornell student identified as Jane Doe, filed suit alleging she was drugged and sexually assaulted at a frat house in Ithaca, New York in 2024. The Tompkins County DA saying the civil lawsuit raised allegations which weren't part of the original police report. Among the defendants, Cornell University, several Chi Phi fraternity organizations, a local bar, and 7 current and former students, only 2 of whom were allegedly expelled. Chi Phi's chapter is still barred from campus, and its national headquarters says it unequivocally condemns sexual violence. Lillian Wu, Fox News.
6: Reports say other accused frat members received lesser discipline, including being forced to attend workshops and write essays. There's new technology that's supposed to keep AI from breaking out of its boundaries.
15: Artificial intelligence chipmaker NVIDIA has released software it says can prevent AI agents from going rogue. The Open Agent Safety Platform will help developers to test, deploy, and secure AI agents, and it includes technology that can quarantine the AI agents in milliseconds if there's an attempt to move outside boundaries. The protective software follows recent incidents where AI agents from OpenAI and Anthropic went rogue and bypassed safety controls. Ginny Cosola, Fox News.
6: The NFL has asked the Department of Homeland Security to take down a video on social media that shows highlights of Hall of Famer Brian Dawkins' pregame walkout as he chants, "The time has come," and includes the caption, "Our time has come," and shows a caravan of migrants. I'm Lisa Lacera. This is Fox News.
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8: All right. I'm looking forward to phone calls next hour to tell me. can we at least agree that it's sort of settled that taxpayer funds for a stadium is a bad deal for the taxpayer? Can we at least agree on that? I'm not saying you're not a fan of the Kansas City Chiefs, you're not a fan of the San Diego Chargers, you're not a fan of the Atlanta Braves. I'm saying that the stadium being funded by taxpayers is a bad deal for the taxpayers. It's a good deal for the owners. I guess it's a good deal for the players. But for the fans who have to go and pay for the stadium and then buy a ticket, it's not that good of a deal. You know, at least, hey, if I'm paying for the house, maybe I should get a free cocktail or something every once in a while, right? I don't know of a stadium that says, hey, since we use government funds to build this place, every Tuesday is free beer night, right? Or $5 beer night or something, right? They don't say, hey, for helping us out to give us this money to subsidize our house, hey, free hamburgers on Tuesday day games, right? Customer appreciation. They don't really do that, do they? It's crazy. It is. Look, and as somebody who for the longest time did not want to believe the facts, I always just, of course it makes sense. Of course it makes sense. Of course you don't want the team to leave. Fine. Fine. This team's going to leave unless the city government gives them money. Okay, fine. Just don't tell me that you're somehow, it's a sweet deal for me, because it's not. The deal is I'm going to have to pay through the nose to keep my favorite team in the town I want to keep my team in. So, and I don't think there is a town that didn't lose a football team that didn't ultimately pay for another stadium for another football team. In other words, Baltimore let the Colts go to Indianapolis. Then they built a stadium for the Browns. The Browns didn't want to build a stadium for the Browns, so the Browns let the Browns leave, and then the Browns got another Browns and built a stadium for them. Right? St. Louis didn't want to build a stadium for the Cardinals. They let the Cardinals leave. Then they built a stadium for nobody and then lured the

0: Rams back into town. So I don't think there is, unless I'm missing something, there's not a town that put their foot down and said, that's it, we're not spending for our team. That team left and then ultimately paid for another stadium, right? So I get it, but just don't tell me it's an economic benefit for the taxpayer, because every economist will tell you it's not. All right, we'll take some phone calls next hour. We can chew on this. We can chew on anything your little heart desires. It's Monday night, and it's America at Night. Stay right there. Our executive director is Alex Hinton. Our engineer tonight is Richard Good. We're going to have phone calls, voicemails, first-time callers. We love first-time callers. We always bump them up to the top. Never screen, never have, never will. All that coming up. I'm McGraw-Milhaven. This is America at Night on Westwood One.
1: Here's your Wild Horse Resort and Casino weather update. Tonight, the skies will keep mostly clear with winds averaging around 5 to 9 miles an hour while temperatures settle into the low 50s to upper 40s. Tomorrow, you'll see sunny skies with winds picking up to average around 7 to 18 miles an hour with gusts as high as 33 miles an hour while temperatures reach highs in the upper 70s. 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
6: The UK terror plot. I'm Deborah Valentine, Fox News. A major terror investigation is underway in Britain after UK authorities thwarted an attack just miles from a military base used by the U.S. Fox's Stephanie Bennett reports from Royal Air Force Fairford.
7: Counterterrorism police are leading this investigation. No motive has been released just yet, but we did find out within the last hour that the five men who were arrested have been released on bail. But this investigation is very much underway still, and they still need to be in the area. Now, just after midnight yesterday, a local farmer returning home from a party called police after spotting three suspicious vehicles and multiple men wearing masks and hoods. It happened in the town of Welford. That's 100 miles west of London, just outside RAF Fairford, a base used by the U.S. Air Force in its campaign against Iran. The five men who were arrested, they were arrested on suspicion of committing offenses under the Explosives Act.
6: The five suspects are UK nationals and live in London. Police and the Prime Minister are asking the public not to speculate. Tehran has warned the UK that any base used to attack Iran is a legitimate target. President Trump announces plans for a massive new steel plant in Iowa. Fox's Jared Halpern.
8: A massive steel plant will be built in Iowa, President Trump says, announcing a $15 billion investment by Mesabi Metallics to open the steel facility and expand iron ore mining in Minnesota.
9: Iowa does a lot of things really, really well. We feed and fuel the world, and now we're going to continue to be a part of the American manufacturing story.
8: Iowa Republican Congresswoman Ashley Hinson joined the president for the announcement. Hinson is running for Senate in a closely watched race that polls show is very tight.
6: That's Fox's Jared Halpern reporting from the White House. 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
6: The U.S. Senate passes a bill by a vote of 77-22 regulating college sports and the big money it produces.
13: The Protect College Sports Act got bipartisan support in the Senate, but not without disagreement. It creates a national standard instead of state-by-state rules on NIL, transfer eligibility, and conference size. Or as co-author Texas Republican Ted Cruz put it,
14: this bill puts an end to the chaos plaguing college athletics.
13: New Jersey Democrat Cory Booker expressed concern that athletes have not had enough of a voice.
15: This is a bill going forward where college athletes and the organizations that represent them have not had a seat on the table.
13: The bill now goes to the House, which may not take it up until after the midterms. Grinnell Scott, Fox News.
6: President Trump says the U.S. negotiating team spoke with Iranian officials through mediators today, and Secretary of State Marco Rubio warns about the risk of a nuclear-armed Iran.
16: If Iran had a nuclear weapon with which it could threaten its neighbors and the world, no one would be able to do anything about the straits. They would be able to control the straits, charge a toll, and decide who got energy and who did not get energy on this planet. That's what they would do if they had a nuclear weapon, and worse.
6: Rubio on Fox's Hannity. A mistrial declared in the Lindsay Clancy trial. She admitted killing her 3 young children after a holdout juror, Michael Desranville, maintained Clancy should be found guilty. The 11 other jurors wanted to acquit. He's faced doxing and death threats following the trial. In a statement to Fox's Hannity, Desranville thanks those who've stood up for him.
17: 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That I feel, that I sense, that I know. I do want to thank you from the bottom of my heart.
6: Clancy is due back in court Tuesday for a status conference. I'm Deborah Valentine. This is Fox News.
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7: Hey, don't tell me there are a bunch of capitalists in Washington, D.C. The Senate voted, 77 senators voted to restrict and artificially cap the pay of sports athletes. So don't tell me they're capitalists in Washington, D.C. 77 and said, no, no, no. The athletes, they're making too much money. The coaches, they can continue to make unregulated amounts of money. But the players, we can't have these players running around making more than the coaches. We can't have that. So that's unacceptable. The Senate passed the Protect College Sports Act, which does everything except Protect College Sports Acts. Its fate in the House is unknown. Apparently, a lot of African-American legislators are like, whoa, whoa, whoa, whoa, whoa. You're looking to cap black ball players and their ability to make bank. So we'll see if this has a chance to pass in the House. They say it's has a they say it, even though it overwhelmingly passed the Senate, it has a murkier path in the House of Representatives. We talked about that on Friday, but no, not a fan. I'm a fan of protecting college sports, but this bill doesn't do that. That's just my own two cents. Thanks for listening. We'll do it all again tomorrow night. Thanks for putting up with me. As always, be safe. I need every listener I can get. The voicemails are now open. We'll see you tomorrow night.
8: Jack, go down to the railroad track. 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
1: Here's your Wild Horse Resort and Casino weather update. Tonight, the skies will keep mostly clear with winds averaging around 5 to 9 miles an hour while temperatures settle into the low 50s to upper 40s. Tomorrow, you'll see sunny skies with winds picking up to average around 7 to 18 miles an hour with gusts as high as 33 miles an hour while temperatures reach highs in the upper 70s. 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
6: The investigation continues. I'm Ted Lindner, Fox News. Five suspects arrested this weekend in connection with an alleged terror plot near a British airbase that's being used by the U.S. to strike Iranian targets. Fox's Stephanie Bennett has more.
7: Counterterror police are leading this investigation. No motive has been released just yet. Police did provide an update. The five men were released on police bail. This does not mean the investigation is over. They are considering every possible angle. This includes if there are links to Iran, as the base is used by the U.S. Air Force in its campaign against Iran. Well, counterterror police said, quote, that this may be activity committed by proxies or individuals, either knowingly or unknowingly, working on behalf of a foreign state. Those men were initially taken into custody on suspicion of committing offenses under the Explosives Act and preparing a terrorist act.
6: Tehran had warned the U.K. that any base used to attack Iran's a legitimate target. Police and the prime minister asking the public not to speculate. The Trump administration announcing what the president says will be the largest steel plant in the country. Fox's Lucas Tomlinson has more on this from the White House.
8: President Trump announcing a U.S.-based company owned by an Indian conglomerate will begin construction of a massive steel plant in southeast Iowa along the Mississippi River.
9: There are certain products you have to make. Steel is one of them.
8: The project will include development of a new iron ore mine in northern Minnesota, the first in the U.S. in more than 50 years, and perhaps help GOP candidates in the process. The White House hopes the new plant will help revitalize American industry to better compete with China days after President Trump hosted Chinese leader Xi Jinping in Washington.
6: President Trump says that the new plant is expected to create thousands of new job opportunities for Americans. America's listening to Fox News.
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6: The Trump administration embracing AI to help Americans better interact with the federal government. Fox's Jared Halpern with more.
13: President Trump will be on hand for the launch of America.gov today at a day-long tech showcase. The AI tool website is described by a White House official as a front door for the federal government, providing a one-stop shop to find information and resources currently spread over a maze of various agencies. Several tech executives are also expected at the event today, including NVIDIA CEO Jensen Huang. President Trump says his administration will not seek to slow down AI development or stifle its growth, amid concerns from some AI leaders that more regulation is needed. At the White House, Jared Halpern, Fox News.
6: SpaceX sending its giant launch vehicle to orbit for the first time. Fox's Eben Brown.
14: Blasting off from the Texas Gulf Coast.
15: 2-1.
14: SpaceX's Starship makes it to Earth orbit for the very first time. The giant capsule has been the subject of a number of test flights to prove the Elon Musk company's designs for a transport ship that will bring Americans back to the moon and then on to Mars. The launch itself was a success, but a malfunctioning engine first cast doubt on the Starship getting to the orbital point.
15: Starship is orbital.
14: After reaching orbit, the Starship deployed more than 24 of the company's Starlink internet satellites. Eben Brown, Fox News.
6: Flight controllers brought the spacecraft back to Earth early Monday instead of making 6 full laps around Earth, as was originally planned. And Dennis Haskins, best known for playing Principal Richard Belding on the TV show from the 80s and 90s, Saved by the Bell, has died. His agent, Jay Schachter, saying it's a tragic loss. Everyone loved Mr. Belding, and those of us who got to know Dennis loved him even more. He was a great person, and he loved, I mean absolutely loved, his fans. No cause of death given. Dennis Haskins was 75 years old. I'm Ted Linder. This is Fox News.
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2: News. I'm Deborah Valentine. The UK investigating whether suspects involved in an alleged plot on UK military base used by the US have any ties to Iran or Russia. The UK has released the suspects on cashless bond. President Trump says he doesn't agree with that.
3: I'm surprised that they released them. I wouldn't have done that. Look, they've been very good. They worked with us very closely. We know everything about them. We would not have released them.
2: Authorities have identified the five male suspects as UK nationals. Iran is denying any involvement. AI regulation, the focus of a meeting of top industry leaders at the White House Tuesday.
4: OpenAI says it has paused training of its latest artificial intelligence models as reports increase of AI agents going rogue.
2: Fox's Lucas Tomlinson, NVIDIA, the world's largest maker of AI chips, Monday introduced new security tools designed to monitor and manage AI agents. 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
6: Here's your Wild Horse Resort and Casino weather update. Tonight, the skies will keep mostly clear with winds averaging around 5 to 9 miles an hour while temperatures settle into the low 50s to upper 40s. Tomorrow, you'll see sunny skies with winds picking up to average around 7 to 18 miles an hour with gusts as high as 33 miles an hour while temperatures reach highs in the upper 70s. Get breaking news notifications and even stream this station with the Elkhorn mobile app. Download the app today.
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Here's your Wild Horse Resort and Casino weather update. Tonight, the skies will keep mostly clear with winds averaging around 5 to 9 miles an hour while temperatures settle into the low 50s to upper 40s. Tomorrow, you'll see sunny skies with winds picking up to average around 7 to 18 miles an hour with gusts as high as 33 miles an hour while temperatures

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4: Terrorist suspects released. I'm Deborah Valentine, Fox News. The United Kingdom police have released five terrorist suspects on bail Monday after being arrested on suspicion of a terror plot. Fox's Marion Rafferty explains how President Trump felt about that.
5: The release being questioned by the president.
6: I'm surprised that they released him. I wouldn't have done that.
5: And police say the suspects, aged 23 to 25, are from London, where they were initially taken into custody on suspicion of plotting a terrorist act. It all started Sunday after midnight in Welford. That's 100 miles west of London, near the Royal Air Force's Fairford base. A local farmer was returning from a party when she spotted three suspicious vehicles blocking her way. Suddenly, multiple masked men took off into a nearby field.
4: British authorities say the men are still under investigation. Iran strongly denies involvement. President Trump says U.S. negotiating team spoke with Iranian officials through mediators Tuesday. This comes after the president rejected the latest ceasefire proposal from Tehran. Secretary of State Marco Rubio says negotiations with Iran continue to be difficult.
7: The problem with Iran is the revolution. And that's what governs in that country. It's not the government officials you see with the suits on that go on Meet the Press and get this free pass on American media. That's not who we're talking about here. Who calls the shots in Iran are radical Shia clerics with an apocalyptic vision of the future.
4: Rubio on Fox's Hannity. President Donald Trump announcing a new $15 billion steel plant will be built in eastern Iowa.
6: Once completed, Mesabi Metallics' new steel plant will produce 10 million tons of steel per year using iron ore from the company's Minnesota mine.
4: The project is supposed to create nearly 6,000 jobs. The president made the announcement on Monday from the Oval Office. 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
4: AI leaders will head to the White House Tuesday for continued talks on regulations surrounding the controversial technology. Fox's Lucas Tomlinson has more from the White House.
10: AI leaders will come to the White House after calls for increased government regulation, including from some of the AI bosses themselves, a call the president has dismissed, as has House Speaker Mike Johnson.
11: We do not need a moratorium. We do not need to jump in and hyper-regulate this because we'll lose the race to China.
10: OpenAI says it has paused training of its latest artificial intelligence models as reports increase of AI agents going rogue. NVIDIA, the world's leading maker of AI chips, introduced new security tools designed to monitor and manage AI agents. Beyond security concerns, some Democrats have broader criticisms of artificial intelligence and intellectual property.
4: Some Democrats are saying the technology is based on theft, stealing Americans' data and information. A mistrial declared in the Lindsey Clancy case after she admitted killing her three young children. A holdout juror, Michael Desranville, maintained Clancy should be found guilty, but the 11 other jurors wanted to acquit. Desranville has faced doxing and death threats following the trial. In a statement to Fox's Hannity, Desranville thanks supporters.
12: Your prayers, your emotional support, your psychological support is a tremendous to my heart that I feel, that I sense, that I know. I do want to thank you from the bottom of my heart.
4: Clancy is due back in Plymouth, Massachusetts court on Tuesday for a status conference. A 30-year-old Kentucky trooper was killed during a routine traffic stop on Monday. He's identified as Trooper Hade Phillips, a married father of three young boys. Police say a statewide manhunt ended with the capture of the suspect, Imoni Branch. The U.S. Attorney's Office says Branch will face state murder charges. I'm Deborah Valentine. This is Fox News.
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2: Fox News, I'm Ted Lindner. Kentucky State Police Trooper Hayden Phillips killed Monday in a shooting during a traffic stop. 51-year-old suspect Emmanuel Branch has been taken into custody. Commissioner of the Kentucky State Police, Philip Burchett.
3: Hayden was a hero who dedicated himself to protecting our Commonwealth. Even more, he was a devoted husband and loving father. The three children.
2: U.S. Attorney for the Western District of Kentucky, Kyle Bumgarner, says Branch expected to face murder charges. Five men taken into custody in connection with a potential terror plot on a U.K. military base used by the U.S. for attacks against Iran.
4: Police say the suspects, aged 23 to 25, are from London. They were initially taken into custody on suspicion of plotting a terrorist act.
2: Fox's Stephanie Bennett, the suspects have been released on bond. 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
5: 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Tonight, the skies will keep mostly clear with winds averaging around 5 to 9 miles an hour while temperatures settle into the low 50s to upper 40s. Tomorrow, you'll see sunny skies with winds picking up to average around 7 to 18 miles an hour with gusts as high as 33 miles an hour while temperatures reach highs in the upper 70s. Get breaking news notifications and even stream this station with the Elkhorn mobile app. Download the app today.
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0: Here's your Wild Horse Resort and Casino weather update. Tonight, the skies will keep mostly clear with winds averaging around 5 to 9 miles an hour while temperatures settle into the low 50s to upper 40s. Tomorrow, you'll see sunny skies with winds picking up to average around 7 to 18 miles an hour with gusts as high as 33 miles an hour while temperatures reach highs in the upper 70s. 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
2: Stopping an attack, I'm Ted Lindner, Fox News. Five suspects arrested this weekend in connection with an alleged terror plot near a British airbase being used by the U.S. to strike Iranian targets. Fox's Stephanie Bennett with the latest from England.
3: Counterterror police are leading this investigation. No motive has been released just yet. Police did provide an update. The five men were released on police bail. This does not mean the investigation is over. They are considering every possible angle. This includes if there are links to Iran, as the base is used by the U.S. Air Force in its campaign against Iran. Well, counterterror police said, quote, that this may be activity committed by proxies or individuals, either knowingly or unknowingly working on behalf of a foreign state. Those men were initially taken into custody on suspicion of committing offenses under the Explosives Act and preparing a terrorist act.
2: Tehran had warned the UK that any base used to attack Iran is a legitimate target. Police and the prime minister are asking the public not to speculate. And the Trump administration announcing what the president says will be the largest steel plant in the country. Fox's Lucas Tomlinson with details on this from the White House.
4: President Trump announcing a U.S.-based company owned by an Indian conglomerate will begin construction of a massive steel plant in southeast Iowa along the Mississippi River.
5: There are certain products you have to make. Steel is one of them.
4: The project will include development of a new iron ore mine in northern Minnesota, the first in the U.S. in more than 50 years, and perhaps help GOP candidates in the process. The White House hopes the new plant will help revitalize American industry to better compete with China days after President Trump hosted Chinese leader Xi Jinping in Washington.
2: President Trump says the new plan expected to create thousands of new job opportunities for Americans. 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
2: The Trump administration's embracing AI to help Americans better interact with the federal government. Fox's Jared Halpern has more from the White House.
19: President Trump will be on hand for the launch of America.gov today at a day-long tech showcase. The AI tool website is described by a White House official as a front door for the federal government, providing a one-stop shop to find information and resources currently spread over a maze of various agencies. Several tech executives are also expected at the event today, including NVIDIA CEO Jensen Huang. President Trump says his administration will not seek to slow down AI development or stifle its growth, amid concerns from some AI leaders that more regulation is needed. At the White House, Jared Halpern, Fox News.
2: SpaceX sending its giant launch vehicle to orbit for the first time, Fox's Eben Brown.
10: Blasting off from the Texas Gulf Coast.
11: 2-1.
10: SpaceX's Starship makes it to Earth orbit for the very first time. The giant capsule has been the subject of a number of test flights to prove the Elon Musk company's designs for a transport ship that will bring Americans back to the moon and then on to Mars. The launch itself was a success, but a malfunctioning engine first cast doubt on the Starship getting to the orbital point.
13: On Starship, Starship is orbital.
10: After reaching orbit, the Starship deployed more than 24 of the company's Starlink internet satellites. Eben Brown, Fox News.
2: Flight controllers brought the spacecraft back to Earth early on Monday instead of making 6 full laps around Earth as originally planned. And Dennis Haskins, best known for playing Principal Richard Belding on Saved by the Bell, a TV show that ran in the late 80s into the early 90s, has died. His agent saying it's a tragic loss. Everyone loved Mr. Belding, and those of us who got to know Dennis loved him even more. He was a great person, and he loved, I mean absolutely loved, his fans. No cause of death given. Haskins was 75 years old. I'm Ted Lindner. This is Fox News.
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3: The suspects, aged 23 to 25, are from London, where they were initially taken into custody on suspicion of plotting a terrorist act. It all started Sunday after midnight in Welford. That's 100 miles west of London, near the Royal Air Force's Fairford base. A local farmer was returning from a party when she spotted three suspicious vehicles blocking her way. Suddenly, multiple masked men took off into a nearby field.
4: British authorities say the men are still under investigation. Iran strongly denies any involvement. The Trump administration is embracing AI to help Americans better interact with the federal government. Fox's Jared Halpern has more from the White House.
5: President Trump will be on hand for the launch of America.gov today at a day-long tech showcase. The AI tool website is described by a White House official as a front door for the federal government, providing a one-stop shop to find information and resources currently spread over a maze of various agencies. Several tech executives are also expected at the event today, including NVIDIA CEO Jensen Huang. President Trump says his administration will not seek to slow down AI development or stifle its growth, amid concerns from some AI leaders that more regulation is needed. At the White House, Jared Halpern, Fox News.
4: President Trump announces a new $15 billion steel plant for Iowa.
6: The project is expected to create up to 6,000 new construction jobs.
4: He says it will also add $95 billion to the U.S. economy. 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
2: 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Just click listen, then swipe right and hear the latest news updates on your time. 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
4: A Kentucky State Police trooper, Hayden Phillips, was killed on Monday in a shooting during a traffic stop. Authorities have announced that the suspect, identified as 51-year-old Imani Branch, has been taken into custody. Kentucky Public Affairs Officer Caton Parker spoke to reporters, sending his gratitude towards the whole community during these tough times.
9: He was our brother, and we want to thank everybody who dropped food off to Post 3 and did and reached out, because I can't count the number of text messages I got to my phone, my state phone, and my personal phone. It's been crazy. It's been a day.
4: U.S. Attorney for the Western District of Kentucky, Kyle Bumgarner, says Branch will be transported back to Warren County, Kentucky, where he's expected to face murder charges. Hurricane Polo is strengthening off Baja California with high surf and coastal flooding along San Diego County beaches as members are staying prepared. Fox 5 San Diego's Zara Barker has the latest on how community members are staying prepared.
10: In Mission Beach, some local vacation rental company is putting up sandbags to help keep homes and their guests safe.
11: And if you want to get sandbags,
10: to protect your house, the city has 11 locations where you can pick up to 10 sandbags per house, and that includes at the Pacific Beach Rec Center.
11: During this beach hazard, elevated surf of 3 to 5 feet may also lead to strong rip currents, putting San Diego lifeguards on high alert. And high surf may also cause coastal erosion, which we have already seen in places like Leucadia, where the Grandview Stairs are now closed after a bluff collapse.
4: Amtrak is also warning Pacific Surfliner passengers that service may be delayed or halted altogether between September 25th and October 1st due to the strong surge and erosion in San Clemente. In a post on X, the Pima County Sheriff's Office and the FBI Guthrie Task Force say they're investigating a new possible ransom note related to Nancy Guthrie. She's been missing since February. I'm Deborah Valentine. This is Fox News.
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2: News. I'm Ted Lindner. SpaceX's Starship, the largest rocket ever built, achieves orbit for the first time. Fox's Jonathan Seri.
3: The rocket's first stage booster separated from the main ship and made a controlled splashdown off the South Texas coast. As the main ship continued its ascent, one of its six Raptor engines shut down early. While that was unplanned, flight controllers determined it was safe to proceed with the mission and inserted the spacecraft into low Earth orbit.
2: SpaceX hoping the spacecraft will one day carry a crew to Mars. Five men taken into custody in connection with a potential terror plot on a UK military base used by the U.S. for attacks against Iran.
4: Police say the suspects, aged 23 to 25, are from London. They were initially taken into custody on suspicion of plotting a terrorist act.
2: Fox's Stephanie Bennett. The suspects have been released on bond. 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

0: is broke and common sense is weird. So we're here to help you transform your life. From the Ramsey Network and the Fairwinds Credit Union Studio, this is The Ramsey Show. I'm George Campbell here with Jay Warshaw, taking your calls at 888-825-5225. Jump in. We'll have a conversation about your life and your money. Annika kicks us off in Toronto. What's going on, Annika?
1: Hi. So we're a little family of three, my husband and I and my 10-month-old son, and we're hoping to buy a place in the next 6 months to a year. We're just not sure if now is the right time. I'll give you a little bit of background. So we have saved up a $175,000 down payment. Our household income is $70,000 a year. And in our city, we could buy a place and have all of our monthly payments under 25% of our income with a 15-year amortization period, but it would be a condo or a townhome, and we've been advised by realtors that they're not likely to hold their value as well. And since we kind of want to use it as a stepping stone, only live there for 3 to 5 years, we don't want to lose money on it. So we're wondering if it makes more sense to wait, save up a little bit more, and buy a better place from the start.
2: Did your realtor give you a reason why they believe that condos or townhomes don't hold their value?
1: Yeah, so it's particularly in our city. Apparently they like overbuilt condos, and so there's kind of excess supply at the moment. And just in recent years, they haven't seen the same appreciation as other properties.
2: So I think there's a difference between not seeing the same appreciation and it going down in value. If I heard that information, my first thought, George, would be, okay, I need to be sure that I don't overspend on this, that what I'm buying is truly market value, that I'm not getting emotionally attached and accidentally, you know, paying more than I should for that particular condo or townhouse. That would be my first thought. And then I'd want to pull some hard facts and see, okay, what is the appreciation rate? Is it appreciating? Because as long as it's going up, I'm fine with that, as if I can get something that I can actually afford, versus taking someone's word for it and it sounding more anecdotal, you know, these things, you know, they lose value, because those are two very different statements, a loss of value versus a slower appreciation rate.
1: Mm-hmm. Okay.
0: Now, are there other neighborhoods that maybe are more desirable that you guys could look at for a condo or townhome?
1: Not within our price range.
0: Okay, so give me a price point that you're currently looking at, and what would sort of the next step up be?
1: Yeah, so we're kind of looking in the $250,000 to $300,000 range, and that just depends on the HOA fees. Within that range.
0: How quickly can you guys save up? I'm impressed you guys saved up $175,000 making 70.
2: Agree.
0: How'd you do that?
1: Well, we saved most of that before we were married, we kind of both, like, we're living at home but working. We can save about $25,000 a year.
0: Okay,
2: that's great.
1: So it would take us 2 years to kind of save up enough for the next level, if that makes sense.
0: Yeah. The issue I see is just the goalpost keeps moving and the home prices could change dramatically in the next 2 years. We just don't know what the future holds. So I would hate for you guys to save up $50,000 over 2 years, and then that same house is now $50,000 more, and it was a wash.
1: Yeah, and another thing I should have actually mentioned is our current rent is actually 31% of our income, and it's almost impossible to find something cheaper than we're already paying.
2: I think that your real estate agent put a little bit of fear in your heart, and if I were in your shoes, if you buy what you can afford and you buy it on good principle and with good sense, the 25% rule, 15-year fixed rate mortgage, right? All of those things, I think that you're going to get into that condo or townhome and be glad that you did it. You're going to be back down to 25% as opposed to 31%. And you don't know what the market is going to look like, you know, 5 years from now, 6 years from now, whenever you're ready to sell it. So as long as you're making a good purchase, you're not overspending, you don't feel like you're being, do you know what I'm saying? The price is, you know, you're going back and forth in a bidding war. As long as those things are true, I would go forward with this, because I agree with George. Waiting, you're just going to price yourself out and the goalpost is going to continue to move.
1: Yeah. Okay. Thank you so much.
0: Yeah. I'll tell you this, Annika. My first two homes were townhomes, and I have zero regrets. The first one appreciated. I think I probably made $50,000, $40,000 on that one. The second one was hundreds of thousands, because we bought it, you know, 2019, pre-pandemic and then sold in 22.
1: Yeah.
0: And so we went from like 300 to 500 plus. And part of that is
1: we
0: did our homework and made sure that we were buying in a neighborhood that people wanted to live in. And if you do it that way, there's an Annika out there who wants to live in that neighborhood in the future, and the townhome is what they can afford. So if I'm in your shoes, I'm going to go ahead and do it. The insurance is also going to be cheaper. I don't know if the real estate agent is just more pro single family home or if they are trying to push your budget further than you can take it, but I would make the right choice for you guys right now and not wait.
2: You know, I don't know if this is true, George, but I could see how a townhome in a normal residential area would appreciate slower than a single family home, just because there's a smaller yard, there's less you can do with it, maybe there's less upgrades. Like, I could see how that would be the case, not in a negative way, just in the type of property that it is. I don't know that that's true, but I could see how somebody would say that, but that wouldn't deter me. They're different types of properties.
0: Are you going to do it, Annika? People want to know.
1: I think so. I mean, we really want to be homeowners, and we're prepared for sort of all the unexpected things that come with that, as prepared as we can be.
2: Do you have an emergency fund on top of the down payment?
1: Yeah, it has about $19,000 in it.
2: I like
0: that. Awesome. You guys are crushing it. I'm so proud of you guys. And you know, you hear horror stories about Canada and the housing prices and everything's so unaffordable, and you see a family who is doing really well, making $70,000.
2: Mm-hmm.
0: They got a six-figure down payment.
2: Yeah.
0: They don't have any debt. They're doing it the right way. And that means this decision is going to come with a lot of peace.
2: Well, it looks like they sacrificed to win on the front end. They lived at home. They both were working, it sounds like, extra hours. And then that allowed her, it sounds like, to stay home with a little one and go down to one income.
0: Man.
2: So just doing your work first, like doing your work on the front end, I think, is the moral of the story here.
0: Yes. And, you know, people always say, well, I want this to be my forever home. And I'm going, hey, your forever home's with Jesus, because that home, it's going to wear down. You're going to sell it. You're going to move. Life's going to happen. And so I hate putting that much pressure on a home purchase to be like, this has to be a 70-year move.
2: Listen, I think people do that so that they can say yes to things that they're not quite ready for.
0: Like, that's so true.
2: You know, more money and more square footage.
0: Good reminder for the housing parameters. Here's the smartest way to buy a house. Number one, be completely consumer debt-free before you jump into home ownership, because it's only going to get more expensive. Number two, you better have an emergency fund, because a house comes with emergencies. That's sort of part of the deal. And then number three, have a strong down payment. And that's the hardest part today, is how do you save up 20, 30, 50, 100 plus grand? It takes time. And so if you're in your 20s going, I'll never own a home, just know that the average homeowner is now 38 to 40 years old before they own their first home. So you have time. There's no state law, there's no constitutional amendment that says you have to own a home by 30 or else you're a failure. So don't believe the lie from society, from TikTok, from your parents. You buy a house when you're financially ready and not a moment sooner. Otherwise, that home is going to be a burden instead of a blessing.

0: Here's something that keeps a lot of parents up at night. Kids are growing up with more access to information than ever before in history. But most of the content is calculated to keep them distracted, make them mad, and keep them scrolling, not help them think for themselves. WorldWatch exists to be the antidote to the algorithms. WorldWatch is a video news service built specifically for preteens and teens. 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And I love that WorldWatch doesn't talk at kids. It gives families something to talk about. Because when my kids are older, I want them to be able to think for themselves and separate news from noise. And right now, you can try WorldWatch free for 30 days. 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
1: Hey guys, Dave Ramsey here. 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
0: James is in Spokane up next. 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
8: Good afternoon or good morning, wherever you're at.
0: Appreciate that. So, what's going on with you?
8: I'm 50 years old. I have no debt. I plan on retiring in 20 years, but yet I have no retirement savings, and I need to start that, 25 years ago, but that's not the point.
0: Yeah, the best time to plant the tree was 25 years ago, right? The next best time is today.
8: Yep.
0: So are you ready to invest now? You're calling because you're going, all right, I am ready. I'm out of debt now. Do you have an emergency fund?
8: Yeah, almost 30 G's.
0: Awesome. I love that. What's your income?
8: Depends on how many jobs I work.
9: Well, what is it today?
8: Right now, it's about 86.
0: And that's fairly normal. Is that without like a bunch of overtime and extra gigs, or is that include some of that?
8: It depends. I work contracts for telecommunications, so it depends.
0: Okay. What is sustainable for you? What would you say is a sustainable income per year?
8: 72.
0: Okay. I'm going to go 75. Let's say you're really hustling. That's a little over 11 grand a year if you're investing 15% of your income, which is what we recommend once you're out of debt, once you have the emergency fund, 15%. Do you have a mortgage?
8: Yes.
0: Okay. How much is left on that?
8: I think 235.
0: Okay.
9: Is it just you, or is there a wife or kids or anybody else in the house?
8: The cat.
9: Well,
0: that's
9: need
0: all
9: that.
0: You need.
9: Yeah, there you go. I'm listening to George ask you these questions, and I'm hearing the answers, and I certainly don't think it's too late by any stretch of the imagination. I liked what you said first off when your income was in the 80s. I think you said 86,000. I think that if you can push it to that limit, that's going to be good for you. That's a good grind for you. And if you do that and you're investing 15%, that's around $1,075, $1,100 a month. That's going straight into retirement. And if you do that for the next 20 years, age 50 to age 70, and I'm going to put you at an 11% annualized rate of return. I mean, you're getting close. You're $930,000. That's almost $1 million.
8: Unless I have to take a trip here or there.
9: You do, but you should be able to do both.
0: And think about that. If you had no mortgage payment at that point, because 20 years from now, you're going to for sure have your house paid off. You'll have almost $1 million in this nest egg. And if it's in a Roth account, it's going to be tax-free. So that's like net income.
9: And let's explain a little bit how George and I are arriving at that, because I think we're saying a lot to you in one sentence. The way we teach it, there's a series of baby steps. And where you're at, because you've got the 30,000 saved, you're at baby step 4, 5, and 6, which you do at the same time. Baby step 4 is you invest 15% of your income, which we have you doing. And if you have kids' college, you can put away for that. You don't have that. But also at the same time, any extra money that you have, you're throwing it at your mortgage. So that's why we're assuming, hey, you can invest the 15%. And you can throw a little extra on your mortgage. Yes, for sure, in 20 years, that bad boy is going to be paid off. And so that's how we're arriving at those numbers and that way of thinking.
0: Will you have any other sources of income at 70?
8: Other than Social Security, no.
0: Okay. So you have Social Security plus this $1 million nest egg. So that's sort of your game plan of, okay, what do my expenses need to be in order to survive that for a, let's say, a 20-plus year retirement, right, if you retire at 70.
8: Correct.
9: And if you really think about it, you know, let's round up and say instead of 930,000, let's put it at $1 million for a nice round number. If you're used to making 85, if we're thinking, hey, this is a 10 or 11% rate of return, you should thoughtfully be able to pull off 10% and not touch the nest egg, right? If you wanted to account for inflation and take 4% and maybe take 6% out, you'd be very close, suspiciously close to what you're used to bringing in now, and you'd be doing that without a mortgage payment. Now, obviously, 20 years will pass. We don't know what the cost of living will be. But that's kind of, that's the quick, I'll say napkin math, which is what George would say.
0: Yeah. So, you know, at 6%, you're talking out of $1 million, you know, pulling 60 grand a year, 5 grand a month. Can you live off of that plus a little Social Security? If it's still here 20 years from now, that's the question.
8: That's what I'm afraid of too, is that Social Security will not be around when I turn 70. Now, the big question for me is 11% realistic?
9: 11% is realistic. If you look at the annualized rate of returns, they're falling right in between 10 to 11%. If you look back since the inception.
0: Yeah. I mean, if you look at 1950 to today, 11.8% is what you'd find from the S&P 500. That's just tracking the top 500 companies in the U.S. stock market. So it is realistic. Now, you got to factor in inflation of what will $1 million buy you at that point.
9: Exactly.
0: And Lord only knows, we can do a rough calculation of 3 or 4%, and that's where we're getting this 6-7% number for you to, as your sort of withdrawal rate.
9: But the point is, going back to your initial question, is, you know, I don't have anything saved, I can tell you $1 million is a lot better than a goose egg.
0: It's better than where we are now.
9: So you should have a lot of peace around that.
0: And think about this. If you get the house paid off in the next 10 years, let's say, well, you got another 10 years where you can start maxing everything out. You can invest way more than 15%. Let's say you doubled it, and now you're investing $2,000 a month. And you have catch-up contributions as well, you know, now you're 50. And so I would definitely take advantage of all of that. But the key right now is just stick to 15%, try to throw extra at the mortgage, keep your expenses really low, keep working on that income, and you're going to be okay.
8: Well, head down that road. Appreciate the advice.
0: Absolutely. And if you need help with this, you want to map out some projections, get some more detailed information about what to invest in, what accounts go first, you can reach out to a SmartVestor Pro at RamseySolutions.com. And those are investment professionals that can help you with this wealth building journey. But it's a good encouragement, Jay, to anybody who feels like they got a late start, which is pretty much anybody who's, you know, 30 or older is like, man, I wish I knew this stuff sooner.
9: Honestly, even the folks who call in who are killing it, even they feel like they should have more or should do better. And it's, I think it's just one of those things because there are a lot of unknowns when we project 30 years, 20 years into the future. Are we all going to be riding cars in the air? Will college still exist? Will Social Security still exist?
0: We'll all have a little crater on the moon we can live in. That'll be fun.
9: I know. Oof. We don't know.
0: Yeah.
9: Maybe the Lord will beam us all up.
0: I've seen Left Behind. I think that's how it works.
9: Your clothes are just there.
0: Perfectly folded on the bed. All right, Aaron is in Minneapolis up next. What's going on, Aaron?
10: Hey, good guys. How are you?
0: Great. What's your question today?
10: So we just purchased our first house with my wife.
9: Woohoo.
10: So we only had one car because my wife was very close to her work. She was just walking. And now we need a second car. We saved some money, around like $4,000 for a second car, but now I'm considering maybe taking a few grand from our emergency fund and adding that money on top of what we have and get a better car.
0: How much is in the emergency fund?
10: Approximately 30.
0: $30,000, and how many months of expenses does that account for?
10: Give or take 6 months.
0: Okay. And how much would you be taking from the fund?
10: Approximately $3,000 to $4,000.
0: Great. So we're really going down to like a 5 month emergency fund temporarily to fund this car purchase.
10: Yep.
0: Okay with that, as long as we work on rebuilding. I just wouldn't go below a 3 or 4 month emergency fund if you're going to take that money out. I'd like to earmark my savings to go, all right, this is the emergency fund, this is the car fund. But because you guys are stacked right now and you do need this car and you're trying to avoid a car payment, I'm totally good with you taking $4,000, $5,000 out of there, buying yourself a $9,000 car.
10: Okay, so because my wife was concerned, like, we already have $4,000 for a car, why not just use that? And I was like, maybe we can get a nicer car if we add a little bit more money on top of that.
9: I think so this is a question of how conservative or how unconservative you want to be. If you had the ability to wait and save up in cash flow, I would do that. But if you're like, hey, I don't want to put any more money into fixing this car, I love George's idea.
0: Yeah. I mean, if you're in, you know, crippling debt and you got $4,000 to your name, that's the car you can afford.
9: That's
0: right. You guys are, you know, you're out of debt. You got the emergency fund, you got $30,000. Let's use some of that to buy a little bit nicer car. We can always upgrade the car later. We can always stack back up the emergency fund. So nothing's on fire here. Congrats on the home and the impending car purchase. Very exciting.

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2: Fox News, I'm Deborah Valentine. British authorities say the five men suspected in an alleged terror plot at Royal Air Force Base Fairford have been released on bond. The U.S. military is using the base in its conflict with Iran. President Trump disagrees with the release.
3: I'm surprised that they released him. I wouldn't have done that.
2: An investigation continues. Iran denies responsibility. An AI summit at the White House today amid concerns about the technology.
4: Some of these leaders have called for increased regulation of AI and a pause in its development after reports of AI systems going rogue, though the White House and House Speaker have downplayed the risks.
2: Fox's Max Gordon. Two U.S. Navy aviators ejected as they were landing their plane on the USS Dwight D. Eisenhower aircraft carrier off the coast of Virginia Monday. Four sailors aboard the vessel were injured in what the Navy is characterizing as a mishap. 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
2: Back to the phone lines we go. We've got John, who's in Reno, Nevada, forever reminding me of Sister Act. What's going on, John? How can we help?
13: Yeah, hi. Yes, I have a question. Right now, my daughter's not speaking to me because I, you know, there was comments that I said about me not putting myself in debt for her to go to college. And I never said I wouldn't help her. It's just, you know, I don't want to put my family to in danger for putting me in a loan. So then after that, I mean, it's been probably now a year and 3 months that she hasn't talked to me. And I guess my question is, I make about $185,000. I have $45,000 in debt. I still want to help her, but I just don't know how to do this or how to even explain it to her. It's just, you know, it just got pretty ugly.
2: Can I ask a question? I feel like for whatever reason, I'm making an assumption and I don't want to make it if I'm wrong. Is your wife involved, or is this is it just you and her, or is there a wife involved? Tell me no, more about your family situation.
13: So me and my wife are willing to help out, right? And the only thing is, just one of the things that we don't try to do is put ourselves in loans.
2: Understood. I just wanted to make sure I understood the family dynamics. So
14: when did this conversation start? I'm curious. Was it because this is like, we know that eventually someone might go to college. And then
13: was June 2025.
14: That's when you started the conversation.
13: Yeah.
14: Okay.
2: And when is college supposed to begin?
13: Well, she actually graduated this year, and she decided to go out of state in college too.
2: Okay.
14: And you guys never had this conversation?
13: We had the conversation a couple years back, but her mom, and what I'm not with her mom.
2: That's what I was trying to understand.
13: I guess they'd never give me type of information or anything, you know, like to be able to clear things out. They're just like, oh, you need to pay for this. And then in that same conversation, they were like, oh, well, can you at least help for the car? And I was like, what car are we buying? So there was never really any type of information given to me other than just little bits and pieces, and then you just expected me to do it right there and then.
2: Okay, understood. That's the family dynamic I was trying to get to. I had a sense that something, there was a separation, or, you know, your wife is not in the house. Here's what I think is happening, and I could be wrong, but just by the way that you're saying your words, it sounds more like you're talking more about what you're not going to do versus talking about what you are going to do. And I would be leading the conversation with exactly what I'm going to do to help. And I think if you do that, then it'll cause them to hang out there as well and remember that from the conversation. For example, if she says, but Daddy, I want to go to this school, and the only way I'm going to go is I need a $30,000 loan. And you say, I'm not taking no $30,000 loan, right? That's not going to work. But if she says, but Daddy, I want to go to this college, and you say, honey, I'm going to give you $15,000 for college. It's up to you to figure out which school you can go to where that money will go the furthest. Here are my suggestions. Do you see what I'm saying?
13: Yeah, that makes sense.
2: That's a very different conversation. Now you've never said no.
15: You've never said no. You've just said, here's what I'm saying yes to. And I think that that would go a long way, because if what's happening is true, which is they're having a bunch of side conversations and they're, you know, marinating on this and maybe inflating it beyond what you've said, your best protection is to be able to say over and over, I'm giving her the 15,000. I'm giving her the 15,000. I've said I would pay, you know, up to this point for this particular school. So if you're being accused of not caring, show that you care by saying, here's a school that works. It's in my budget. If we all pool our money, we can do it like this, right? Let's solve the problem versus everybody talking about what we can't do.
13: Yeah, and that I did try, but their thing is like, no, she needs to go here. That's what she wants to do, and that's what she's going to do. And then at that point, I was like, hey, well, I'm not going to be able to do that, especially if it's out of state. And then you have to pay out of state fees too.
16: Mm-hmm. So are you not helping at all financially right now?
13: Yeah, so what I did was just I put myself in child support and all that stuff. So I've been paying all that child support. And that's pretty much it. And whenever she comes to, she came to the house before, she had her own room, her own place to be. And I had, told her, like, hey, if you need anything, come to talk to dad.
16: Mm-hmm. Well, not
13: I'll
16: anything.
13: Make sure to, yeah, like, well, what I meant, like, when it came to school.
15: Right.
13: Let me know and we'll talk, but I don't need to be talking to your mom because it's just become such a toxic.
16: Well, that's what I want to know. What is the relationship with mom versus you?
15: How long has it been like that?
13: So it's been 18 years. I never married her, so I have my own family with my wife.
15: Okay.
13: Yeah, so yeah, with my wife, I never married her. I never been with her ever since my kid
15: Understood.
13: Was born.
15: So this has just kind of been, for lack of a better word, like baby mama drama for 18 years, back and forth, back and forth. Okay, that makes a lot more sense. Now, I want to clarify, just to get down to brass tacks. We understand you're not going into debt. I would agree with you, and I think George would too. We're not going into debt. I'm not signing a Parent Plus loan. I'm not going to recommend for her to go into debt. How much money do you plan to give her every month or every semester for college? What's the number that you have in your head?
13: That I don't have, but I mean, I could come up with the number.
15: That's what we need.
16: Could that restart this relationship? I think if you going to her and saying, hey, I have really screwed this up, and I'm so sorry. There was a lack of clarity. I did not communicate well. I communicated too late, and that's on me. What I do want to do is restart this conversation and create a plan for you to go to college debt-free. And here's how much I can do right now based on my financial situation. Would that get her to perk up?
13: I'm hoping, yeah.
16: Because there's so much deeper here. There's a lot of relational issues. Mm-hmm. This money thing is just like one baby symptom of years and years of broken relationships. And I think she's now seeing this as, man, this guy hasn't been there for me relationally, and he's not even here for me financially.
13: Well, yeah, and that's how it seems, right? And the thing is that I've always been there for her. She's stayed with me, like I told you guys, like every weekend and stuff like that. I made sure that I went to the courts, got child support on myself, and then made sure that I had visitation with her, because I knew they were going to try to pull her away. So I made myself, available for her.
15: It sounds
13: now
15: like
13: it's just everything
15: just
13: got manipulated.
15: There's two conflicting family dynamics. You've got a family over here who we're a no debt family, and then there's a family on this end for her that's like, hey, whatever it takes, we're going to do it. And she's caught in the middle of that is what it sounds like. I agree with George wholeheartedly. If you come to her, because I'm going to tell you like this, my dad said to me, when I said I want to go to this school and I need a loan, he said, I'm not doing student loans. He said to me straight up, he was like, you better get a scholarship. You better be good at sports, because I'm not taking out no student loans, is what he said. And I was like, okay, and I remember at the time feeling a way about it, because, you're 18, you're 17, you're 16, you're young. But on this side, I'm like, oh, thank goodness. I'm really glad that he didn't ensnare both of us. I went on and I was hard headed and took out some loans, but at least it wasn't a Parent Plus loan, and at least I didn't ensnare him in it. So I think on the flip side, like longer down the line, she's going to appreciate that. But if you do what George said and you humble yourself and apologize for not starting this conversation earlier as the adult, She is, that's going to do something to her on the inside, because parents don't apologize to children enough for the mistakes that they make. And so please, please do that. And don't do it in the heat of the, in of the, you know, the next conversation. You go first, call her up and get, hey, can I take you out to lunch? Can I take you out to dinner? Sit her down and go, I messed up. And here's how I did it. And I think that's going to change the whole landscape from this going forward.
13: Yeah, no, I agree.
15: Cool, cool, cool.
16: Man, well, it's a great wake-up call to all the parents out there. Do not start this conversation as your child is touring schools. Start this conversation at 12, at 14, at 15, so there's no surprises. Your kid knows exactly where you stand. Hey, I will cover 4 years at an in-state school.
15: That's right.
16: That's what I'm willing to cover.
15: And if you can't, if you don't have the money, that's okay. As long as you have set the expectation, I don't have the money for college. You're going to have to get a job. You're going to have to do work study. You're going to have to go to community college. As long as you set the expectation, that's all we can really ask of you.

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0: Sam up next. Ben, welcome to the show. How can we help today?
1: Hey, yeah, how are y'all today?
0: Doing great. What's up with you?
1: Awesome. Doing all right, except I am in a little bit of a tight spot. In the past year, I've gone through a divorce, had to move out, and just a lot of financial issues have popped up. And I have a debt collector chasing me for a loan that was defaulted on during all that. And I have a small amount of cash, and I'm only netting $410 a month after bills and expenses. And I was just wondering or just needing some direction on what to do with the cash to best deal with the debt collectors, because it's just weighing on me, and I'm afraid of eventually being sued.
2: Mm. How much is the debt that you have with collections?
1: It's $9,800.
2: Okay, $9,800.
0: What kind of debt
2: is it?
1: Personal loan.
0: Okay. Yeah, and how old is that?
1: Couple years.
2: Oh, okay. It's been in default for a couple years. How long has it been in collections, I mean?
1: About a year.
2: About a year? Okay.
1: Yeah.
2: And so you've got $410 in margin every month after everything is accounted for?
1: Yes.
2: And this is the only debt, or is there other debts to speak of?
1: There are other debts. That's just the only one in collections.
2: Tell us about the other debts so we can think through all of it.
1: Okay. The largest debt that I have is my car loan. And it's $38,000, and then $35,000 in student loans. Those are in deferment right now. And then $12,600 in personal loans. And then, of course, the $8,900 in collections. And then my smallest debt is $2,300 in credit cards.
2: And this is after the divorce has been settled? This is what was allotted to you?
1: Yes.
2: Okay. Yeah, you know, as far as the collections, you can start putting aside some cash to try to settle that. And I'd try to settle it for maybe 25% of the amount. And in the meantime, because you're going to need that money in cash, you're not going to be able to settle it if you don't have the numbers in cash. So I would work towards that. And in the meantime, I think something that could really help you free up some cash immediately is taking a look at this car payment. It's $38,000. Tell us what you bring in a year and a month. Tell us both of those numbers.
1: Okay. In a year, I net $47,500. And then my monthly net is $3,960.
2: Okay. So hearing those numbers, I mean, George, I look at that and immediately I say, you cannot have a $38,000 car. It is just too much of your world, of your yearly income tied up in a vehicle, something that's going down in value.
1: Mm-hmm.
0: Did you roll over negative equity?
1: Yes.
0: Okay, so this car is worth what, 10, 15, 20 grand?
1: Probably 20.
0: Uh-huh. Okay. So you're 18 grand underwater on that, and the only way out is to come up with that amount, either with savings or through personal loan at a credit union. I doubt they will give that to you due to your debt and collections, and your credit's probably shot from all this, right?
1: Yeah, I've worked it back up to like 690.
0: Okay.
2: I think I heard you say you had some cash saved. How much?
1: $2,700.
2: So you've got $2,700 in cash saved. If I were you, I'd probably be looking to get some sort of a personal loan, credit union loan, whatever I can for the $18,000 to get out of this car loan. And then I would take the $2,700, put a little more with it, and probably buy a $5,000 beater car that'll get you from point A to point B. And that's going to save you on this car payment. Because what are you paying per month for this $38,000 car?
1: $729.
2: Exactly. And so if I were in your shoes, I'd rather have, a debt for $18,000 versus one for $38,000.
1: Right.
0: And now you've got over $1,000 in margin every month if you do that.
1: Right. Well, I drive an hour to work both ways. So that's definitely what I wanted to do, because my transmission went out in my truck last year and it was going to cost me $12,000 to fix it. So, that's why I had to get another vehicle and roll over negative equity. But I was like, cause I've been listening to you guys for about a year. And I knew that was what I should do, but I was concerned that if I bought one that was a beater per se,
2: the hour drive.
1: Yeah, I'd be stuck on the side of the interstate.
2: Well, we can try to pick something that, you know, is road tested, because you can find things out there that are old and still doing well. I mean, I can tell you right now, the car that, one of the cars that I have is my old Cadillac SRX. It's worth $1,500, but it drives. There's no problems with it. And if, you know, if I were to sell you that car, you'd have zero problems driving an hour there and an hour back. So they're out there. I think the way to do that is ask around town, ask around your church who's selling a vehicle, one where you can really know the background on it. But
0: even Facebook Marketplace, I mean, just something with fuel efficiency, because you're driving that thing into the ground anyways.
2: Yeah.
0: And so let's buy it when it already has the most depreciation hit on it. What's the make and model of your current vehicle?
1: It's a 2024 RAV4.
0: Okay, we can be honest, Ben. We're friends by now. Lord knows you didn't need a 2024 RAV4 to go from A to B an hour. That could have been a 2014 and done the same thing. Now, I understand that you're worried about the issues. You have the trauma from the transmission going out, and so you're like, well, I need the newest, most reliable vehicle. But the truth is, some of these new cars are even less reliable than they used to be. And they got all the technology now, so if something goes wrong, the repairs can be real expensive.
1: Right.
0: So I would be looking to get out of that, because that used to be. And they got all the technology now, so if something goes wrong, the repairs can be real expensive.
1: Right.
0: So I would be looking to get out of that, because that will

0: put it in writing, and they always wanted my bank account information, and I knew listening to you all to not do that. So, so then they wound up selling the debt again, and I haven't begun working with the new debt collector, but they sent me a letter last week, so I'll have to write them and go through all that again.
1: I mean, you're going to have to hound them almost as much as they hound you in order to get this done. And the truth is, because I've done it, you call one agent, they're, you know, there's nothing in their brain and they can't get it done. You got to call 9 times, talk to the right person who understands the process, who will do it right, right? So this is going to be a full-time job for you. But I do think it's worth it. It's going to be worth the hassle, in order to settle that debt for a significant, amount less. Now let's talk about the student loans. You said that they're deferred. I want to know, do you know, are these federal loans, are they unsubsidized or are they subsidized? Because I need to understand if these are continuing to accrue interest while you wait.
0: They are accruing interest.
1: Okay. If you can, I would stop that and pay minimum payments because I want you to at least do your best to cause these to not grow over time. It sounds like you have the margin to be able to do that. But what this is going to take, and this is the part that is not the fun part, if you want to make some like major headway in this debt, you're going to have to pick up more hours, overtime, side hustle. We've got to get this up from $47,000 a year because, I mean, you just don't have the margin to make this work. Would you agree?
0: Yes.
1: Mm-hmm. So let's brainstorm some of the things that you can do. Does your job offer overtime? I mean, you're driving an hour to do this job. Hopefully we can get some extra hours.
0: I'm salaried. I'm a manager. I was thinking, though, there are some smaller, where the little town where I live, there are some smaller, like, retail businesses where I could possibly pick up, you know, 15 hours a week.
1: Yes, I love that.
0: Just on the side.
2: And do you have shared custody? Do you need to stay in this area currently?
0: Not necessarily. I work with my church in the area, but as far as, no, I didn't have kids or anything like that.
2: Okay. So I'm just wondering, can you move just closer? Instead of driving an hour, can it be 10 minutes? And you pay the same in rent or cheaper?
0: The rent would be quite a bit higher just because I work in Birmingham.
2: Oh, got it. So you're heading into the city.
0: Uh-huh.
1: Man. Okay. Well, as long as we're getting a side hustle that's worth your time and not something where you're making pennies, I mean, we need to capitalize on time and money right now. And if you do those things, the things that George and I said, getting rid of this car, taking those student loans off deferment, and really hone in on here, you can get this debt paid off and you can clean up the situation.

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2: Still talking, but indirectly. I'm Dave Anthony, Fox News. As the U.S. and Iran conflict moves into its eighth month, President Trump says,
3: "We're going to win. As far as I'm concerned, it's going to be one way or the other. It's going to go pretty quickly."
2: This after the president rejected Iran's latest ceasefire offer that included a demand the U.S. lift sanctions and the blockade.
4: A spokesman for Iran's Revolutionary Guards says Americans need to be told the truth, calling President Trump a big liar. The IRGC spokesman adding the U.S.

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1: All right. Today's question comes from Glenn in Pennsylvania. He says, what are your thoughts on cell phone plans where big companies lure you in for years to pay off? My wife and I never really thought about the monthly cost of paying off our cell phones. We just paid the monthly amount. this month we got our monthly bill and we're surprised at the new amount due to our phones being paid off. It's drastically lower than our normal monthly bill. Should we start saving now to purchase our phones outright the next time around? Short answer is yes. And I, Glenn, I love this question because this happened to me. I didn't even realize.
8: They're sneaky these days.
1: They're sneaky. I didn't even realize that our phones were not paid off. We had been out of debt and I'm like, woohoo, debt free. And then one day, you know, randomly I see the bill and it's a lot less. And I'm like, what happened? And then I realized we were still paying for our phones. I didn't even know that. So you're not alone on that. And yes, from now on, just whenever you go to upgrade your phone, hopefully it's not an Android, but whenever you go to upgrade your iPhone, you just pay cash for it and let that be that on that. But I did hear something, George, you'd probably be in the know on this. I feel like I heard that Apple is about to do away with that and you're just always like leasing your phone.
8: You lease the phone. Literally, they're calling it a lease. And so you have to make the payments. And then if you want at the end, you have to pay the remaining balance that's left for that device, whether it's a laptop, a phone, whatever it is, or you can hand it back to Apple and restart the process.
1: Man, I've seen everything at this point.
8: So it is brutal. So yes, if you got a payment plan on a depreciating asset, it is a type of debt because you have to pay that.
1: Yeah.
8: Otherwise, it's not your phone until it's paid off.
1: Yes.
8: So to me, that is a form of debt. You can get sent to collections for these kinds of things. So I would definitely set up a sinking fund and pay cash for your new phones. And just like a car, just try to get something that's going to last you a couple of years at least.
1: Yeah.
8: And don't upgrade every year. Because listen, the 16 is really no better than the 15.
1: It's really not. I couldn't even tell you what phone I have. And I agree with you so much, George, especially if you're in baby step two. Just get whatever you can that makes the phone calls, that sends the text message. And on your service, you know, go as cheaply as you can because there's a lot of money to be had there.
8: I meet people in the lobby, and it's my favorite when I see a single lens on the back of that iPhone. I'm like, oh,
1: man.
8: They're a real one.
1: I know, that's
8: right. Hanging on to that iPhone 4. Let's go.
1: You know what? I could really go back to a flip phone. I really could. I could be the person who has a flip phone that all it does is send phone calls and text messages.
8: You know, Rachel Cruz's husband, Winston, did that. He's got a dumb phone.
1: He likes it?
8: The man is at peace.
1: You know what?
8: Sign me up. Birds flock to him. You know what I mean? Like, the owls land on his shoulder. He is like one with nature now.
1: I'm going to try it.
8: Without a smartphone. I don't know if I could survive it. I'm too... I need to be Googling at all times, so
1: yeah.
8: I wouldn't survive long in the wilderness.
1: I think I take offense that people are calling them dumb phones.
8: Well, smartphones.
1: Because isn't it really the smarter way, George?
8: Yeah, but it's the opposite of smart, and it's a funny name. So just go with it, Jade. Don't ruin it. All right, Jennifer's in Phoenix up next. What's going on, Jennifer?
9: Hi. Thanks for taking my call.
8: Sure.
9: I have a question regarding my 16-year-old who's going to be 17 in about a month. So he is in his junior year of high school. He's a huge Dave Ramsey fan. He took financial literacy. They all have to take financial literacy their sophomore year. And their curriculum's based off of Ramsey. And so he has become a huge fan of investing and compound interest, and now we listen to it in the car all the time.
1: And you're super annoyed, or?
9: I'm learning a lot. So everybody's a huge fan. They love, my husband and my boys both love when Dave laughs at his own jokes or flips out on people for their bad decisions. So it's a good time.
8: We love it too.
1: That's so funny.
8: Yeah, so what's the conundrum?
9: Makes great road trips. So he's been playing baseball since about 8 years old. He just had his best season yet. He plays club year round and high school ball in the spring. And he, since he's done financial literacy, he's thinking that he's not confident that he's going to play baseball in college. So he's thinking that he should quit baseball and start a part-time job and start earning money and investing and getting that compound interest to set himself up for the future.
8: Okay, so if you sat down with him and said, why do you want to quit? He would say, I don't think I'm going to finish doing this in college, and I'd rather be working to start investing.
9: Right.
8: Okay.
9: Yes.
8: And you want him to finish why? Why do you want him to stick through it through end of high school?
9: So, I mean, you only get this much time in childhood, right? And then you're an adult and you have all the responsibilities. So it's not that we're not supporting him. Like, he has some really great points. He was a little, he talked to me before he talked to his dad because he was a little nervous about dad. And I said, I love all of your points. And I said, now let's just really think about it. So we support him either way. We just are curious if we should squash the idea and say, enjoy your childhood, play baseball. It's only going to be here for a few years, and then think about investing. Or if we should support him in his idea to quit and start investing now.
8: Are you guys doing well financially?
9: Grow up. Yeah, we're Ramsey-ing it, but yes, we are.
8: Like, do you have any debt?
9: Yeah, we do.
8: Okay. I'm just wondering if he's all about investing, is there a way you can help him with that and go, hey, you know what? We're going to match whatever you put in, or hey, we're going to put in $1,000 this summer for you to get started investing, but we want you to keep playing baseball. What would he say?
9: I think he would consider it. He also has told us, like, it feels a little bit more like a chore now.
8: Well, that's what I was saying. Because you're positing it as, man, his childhood. I'm like, baseball at 17 is work. I mean, you're showing up to practice. You're showing up to every game.
1: Is he good at baseball?
8: On.
1: Or is he not good?
9: He's good. I don't know if he's college level good, but he's good. Like,
1: but I mean, he plays in the game. He's not just sitting the bench. He plays. And
9: Yeah, he was in the top three stats of every single stat his coach shared.
1: And was he complaining about baseball before he started learning all of this? And so this was coming either way? Or do you really feel like this kind of came out of the blue just because he learned about the compounding interest?
9: I know. He's always kind of had a love-hate relationship with it, but more love. He loves the social aspect of baseball. He loves the camaraderie that it builds, but it's always been kind of a love-hate relationship, probably because we live in Arizona and it's really hot.
1: Yeah.
8: I mean, he can get camaraderie at work with coworkers at the old ice cream shop. So here's my take. I'm going to just say it. You can take it or leave it. I don't want him to resent you for making him play. I'd rather him, on his own volition, regret turning baseball down to go work. And the truth is, I don't think he's going to regret it. I think he's going to go get a job and go, wow, I feel like I'm stepping into adulthood, and there's responsibility here, there's discipline, you got to show up, and it's going to prepare him for the future more than baseball will at this point.
1: I think I disagree. Right. I think I have a conflicting view.
8: Jade's forcing him to get out there on the field.
1: If he's played all of these years, and you don't feel like this was coming down the road, I actually think that I would say, I think there's a world where he can do both, where he can play the season of baseball and finish out with his team. And then I think there's a world where when he's not, you know, in baseball training or in the season, that he can work. And I think that there's something that comes from team sports that's very different than what he would get, you know, working at the grocery store or working at wherever he's working. And I think if he can get the best of both worlds, I think that really can create some well-roundedness. Team sports are really important, not because of going pro or because of getting a college scholarship, but just what they build on the inside of you. And part of that is, you know, sticking to a task. So I think that there's something there. I don't think either is the wrong choice. I just think that you got two different views this time.
8: I like letting him own the decision either way, to let him feel like, all right, I'm an adult. I got to make peace with the decision I made, good and bad.

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3: Jalosi. Top tech executives are heading to the White House today to talk about the future of AI as the Trump administration launches a new AI tool designed to make the federal government easier to navigate.
4: President Trump and House Speaker Mike Johnson are expected to meet for lunch with Meta CEO Mark Zuckerberg, OpenAI President Greg Brockman, NVIDIA CEO Jensen Huang, Anthropic CEO Daria Amodai, among other tech leaders, as OpenAI says it's canceling the release of its latest model over safety concerns.
3: It's Fox's Rich Edson. Lindsey Clancy going to be back in court this morning for the first time since her triple murder trial ended with a deadlocked jury.
5: We're expected to learn how her case will proceed, including an expected announcement from the Plymouth County DA's office about retrying the case, and if they decide to do that, what charges they plan on pursuing.
3: It's Fox's Nate Foy in Plymouth, Massachusetts. 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
9: I'm Stuart Varney, and this is the Fox Business Report.
10: Crude oil prices are off recent highs. Stock futures are mixed. Reports this morning say smart ring maker Aura is delaying its stock launch on the NASDAQ because of uncertainty in the market for initial public offerings. Also, OpenAI is scrapping the release of its next-generation AI model over safety concerns. The U.S. is banning nearly $1 billion worth of Canadian imports, including alcoholic beverages, dairy products, and motorcycles. It's a small percentage of the $880 billion worth of annual trade between the two countries, but it's a sign of the tense trade relations. President Trump already imposed 50% tariffs on about $20 billion of Canadian imports. Canada responded with its own tariffs. That's your Fox Business Report. I'm Ginny Cosola. Invested in you.
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0: Hey guys, it's Rachel Cruz. 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
6: Our scripture of the day, Philippians 4, 6. Do not be anxious about anything, but in everything by prayer and supplication with thanksgiving, let your requests be made known to God. Mark Twain said, I've had a lot of worries in my life, most of which never happened. That's a good way to sum up
7: the
6: wasteful use of energy on anxiety. Just future things that probably won't happen.
7: Agreed.
6: Cross that bridge when we get there. All right, Pauline is in Los Angeles up next. What's going on, Pauline?
8: Hi, guys. Thanks for taking my call.
6: Absolutely.
8: I'm calling to ask about if the money my parents are planning on giving as inheritance, which is about $4 million total in property and money, should go to just me and my sister, or if we should split it up, or if they should split it up four ways between my sister and I and my two children, who are currently, one's 18, one's 23. My parents are open to doing whatever we want, and I'm trying to figure out the best arrangement from a financial standpoint for myself, from a financial strength standpoint for myself, and also from a family dynamics point of view with respect to, like, future family cohesion and respect and interaction. My sister is married. She does not have kids. And she and her husband are generally big savers with good paying jobs. And she doesn't tell me how much she has, but I think it's likely in the millions. She doesn't have a problem with my parents splitting the inheritance four ways.
6: So instead of getting $2 million, she would get one?
8: Exactly. And so her plan is to divide her and her husband's money in the future when she gives her when they pass on, between his nephew and my two kids equally, and then save, you know, give 10% to a special needs family member. But whose parents themselves are also well off. But I've lived my life, a good amount of hardship, a lot of challenges in my life, including a lot of medical stuff. So medical and education bills, and we rented in a high cost of living area for my kids' school. We didn't save as much as they did.
7: I want to stop you real quick.
8: Sure.
7: The money that is available, the $4 million, what I don't want you to do is say, my life was like this and my sister's life was like this, therefore I'm more entitled to this. I don't want you to say that.
8: I'm not saying that.
7: Okay.
8: I'm just kind of trying to paint the picture of, like, so my husband and I saved less than they did because we didn't have kids and I had
7: sure, but all those are your choices. All those are your choices. We need to look at this, like,
8: sure,
7: clearly and just go, what's fair? Because the truth is,
8: sure,
7: you're both siblings and you're both your parents' children, right? So it's like, okay, we're on equal ground from that point forward. And I think that's the fairest way to look at it, because everybody will have made choices in their life to get them to a certain point. You see what I'm saying? And neither of you are disrespectful or irresponsible. So as long as we know that that's true, I think we have to look at you guys as totally even. Fair enough?
8: Yes. Yes.
7: Okay.
8: So, you know, she's fine with, you know, my kids getting more, the money and splitting it four ways. And so I'm kind of, you know, and I'm happy. I'm fine with that too, for the kids, more of the money to come to me and my kids. But I'm kind of trying to think about the consequences of that as I see it, and also think about consequences that I'm not seeing right now.
7: Would it go into a trust for the kids?
8: I imagine it would go into a trust for them, and then my parents would put in, like, the rules that they would want for when the grandkids can access that. But, you know, it's still $1 million less for me and my sister. And so, I mean, ultimately it's going to end up, like, all this delayed gratification that I've already done to save money. I mean, we've saved about $1.8 million so far, my husband and I.
6: Way to go.
8: You know, I have to do more delayed. Thanks. I mean, it could have been a lot more, but medical expenses, education bills, all of that, you know, kept us from doing that. But, you know, I don't own my home. I don't, you know,
6: you
8: I don't have
6: Jade
8: to drive a nice car. I'd love to.
7: Here's the thing.
8: What?
7: Here's the thing. I don't think that you should be making this decision. I think your parents should make this decision, and then I think they should inform you.
8: They are asking us.
6: And I think it's unfair of them to put that pressure on you to decide, because it just creates a real weird family dynamic.
8: Well, it's become a communal. Well, if everybody's cool with it, though, it doesn't.
7: But they are today. They are today. But if something changes, I don't know, and I'm not projecting anything negative. All I'm simply saying is that's how everybody feels today. If something were to change and somebody's opinion were to change, let's say your sister, their situation changed, somebody lost a job, they came on a hard time, right? Suddenly, a decision that should have been your mom and dad's to say, here's the way it is, now it becomes your fault, and now they're looking at you going, well, can we have access back to some of that money because this happened and that happened? So there's a cleanliness.
8: I suppose, but they've saved millions. I mean, she won't tell me how much she saved, but they don't have
6: who
8: kids.
6: Who cares how much? But here's the thing, Pauline. By the time you guys pass away, you're going to have a $4 million inheritance to give to your kids. Right?
8: Yeah.
7: I think your parents should decide this. And
8: you think it'll only be $4 million? I'm hoping it'll be more.
6: It'll be more.
7: Yeah, it'll
6: I'm just saying, like, let's not start. But, well, they have more. They save more. So maybe it feels more fair. I would just go, you know what, guys, it's your decision. What I don't want to do is give an 18-year-old $1 million if they should pass away tomorrow.
7: So if you choose to give them the money, please make sure, you know, if you say to them, hey, if you decide to give the kids money, we're grateful, but if you could just make sure the trust doesn't hit until, I don't know, age 30. Whatever
6: you
7: decide.
6: Say, hey, you can use this much for education at 25. They have access to 25% of it. They can use this much for a down payment on a house. And a good estate planning attorney will walk you guys through the right way to structure it so that it doesn't destroy their lives. That's the goal here.
7: But let the final word come from mom and dad, and make sure the whole family knows that. The way this needs to happen is everybody needs to be in a room. Your sister, I don't know how old your kids are. If they're too young, they don't need to be there. But you and your sister and your mom and dad, and your mom and dad need to be the adults and the grown-ups and saying, we have $4 million, and here's what's going to be done with it, and here's why we made this decision. And it all needs to come from them. That way, once they're off this earth, there's none of that coming back on you or your family or your kids, because the truth is you just don't know what can happen. And I agree with George. They never should have put you in this decision to decide when it had the ability to pull away from your sister and what their family also could receive.
8: Okay, that actually does make me feel a little better. So I could probably just say, listen, this would be my preference, but you guys do what you want to do, and then she could give her preference, and then they can decide.
7: Yep.
6: You guys could all sit down with an estate planning attorney. You guys can have a sit-down meeting with an estate planning attorney and go, hey, what would happen if we did this? Let's walk out the scenario. Okay, what would happen if we did this? What are the tax implications? What have you seen work well for families? I would just get more information before making this decision, and I think your parents right now probably haven't thought a whole lot about it, and they just go, hey, whatever the kids want's fine. I don't think it's malicious, but I think it's a lot, and I think your parents right now probably haven't thought a whole lot about it, and they just go, hey, whatever the kids want's fine. I don't think it's malicious, but I think it's a lot. I can tell that you

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1: U.S. Attorney Kyle Baumgartner, the suspected gunman, was captured after a manhunt. 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
1: Lindsay Clancy returns to court in Massachusetts next hour for a hearing on a possible retrial after the mistrial in her murder case weeks ago and the killing of her three children. Clancy's lawyer is pushing for an acquittal while also asking the court to investigate the holdout juror who refused to go along with the others, finding Clancy not guilty by reason of insanity. Michael Desronville tells Fox's Hannity the focus should be on the three kids who were killed, and he thanked those backing him.
14: Your prayers, your emotional support, your psychological support is a tremendous to my heart.
1: On Wall Street, stock futures are rising the day after a sell-off, up nearly 100 points for the Dow and the NASDAQ. The Senate has approved a bill President Trump in a Truth Social post this morning called a very big deal that would save college sports. It passed with bipartisan support, 77-22.
15: But not without disagreement. It creates a national standard instead of state-by-state rules on NIL, transfer eligibility, and conference size. Or as co-author Texas Republican Ted Cruz put it,
16: this bill puts an end to the chaos plaguing college athletics.
15: New Jersey Democrat Cory Booker expressed concern that athletes have not had enough of a voice.
17: This is a bill going forward where college athletes and the organizations that represent them have not had a seat on the table.
15: The bill now goes to the House, which may not take it up until after the midterms. Grinnell Scott, Fox News.
1: In the pros, the Bears mauled the Eagles on Monday Night Football.
18: They just get it away, and Keenum is in. Touchdown, Chicago.
1: Case Keenum, a backup quarterback, ran for that score, then threw two TD passes, leading the Bears past the Eagles 27-7 on ESPN. Both Chicago and Philadelphia now 2-1 after week three of the NFL season. The baseball playoffs start today, game one in all four wild card series. I'm Dave Anthony. This is Fox News.
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9: This is the Fox News Rundown.
10: Tuesday, September 29th, 2026. I'm Jessica Rosenthal. Will Lindsay Clancy be ordered to stand trial again for the murder of her three children? We may find out today as her attorney works to get the case dismissed.
12: We find ourselves in an absolutely extraordinary situation, something that you really never see.
21: I'm Dave Anthony. There is another meeting at the White House today about AI, amid fears of it going dangerously out of control.
22: From November of 22, we had this giddy enthusiasm about AI, that with these chatbots are going to save us and save everything. And then about 6 months ago, we went completely the other way. They're going to kill us. And the truth of the matter is somewhere in between.
23: And I'm Carol Markowitz. I've got the final word on the Fox News Rundown.
10: 11 jurors wanted to find Lindsay Clancy not guilty by reason of insanity in the murder of her three children, 5-year-old Cora, 3-year-old Dawson, and 8-month-old Callan. But one juror, later identified as Michael Disronville, pushed back. He wanted to find her guilty. During trial, the other jurors alleged he had reasonable doubt about the prosecution's case, but failed to follow the judge's instructions. Disronville's attorney, Edward Peltzik, told Fox's Kayleigh McEnany,
24: Michael had zero doubt.
10: He had zero doubt?
24: No doubt.
10: No doubt. And he had evidence to back up his position.
24: A lot of evidence. Okay. A mountain of evidence.
10: During deliberations, the jurors complained about Disronville, and the judge responded by questioning each of them individually. Clancy's attorney, Kevin Reddington, told the judge in court after that questioning, he believed when it came to Disronville that he lied to the judge. And outside court, after a mistrial was declared, he said this about the jurors.
25: They know that they were robbed by one man, for whatever his agenda was, who stole 7 weeks of the life of these other jurors.
10: Since the mistrial, Reddington has continued to talk about Disronville publicly.
26: I think the biggest misconception is that this individual is referred to as the holdout juror. He, in fact, is the obstructionist juror.
10: Disronville's attorney, Edward Peltzik, said accusing his client of lying to the judge was the most outrageous thing he's ever heard as an attorney.
24: Accusing a juror of committing a crime, Kevin Reddington is clearly attacking the Sixth Amendment. He's clearly attacking the right to trial by jury. He is off the rails.
10: Plymouth County prosecutors Lindsay Clancy and her attorney head back into court today. Prior to this, Reddington had filed several motions, including to dismiss the charges against Clancy on double jeopardy grounds. But first, do they need to establish whether or not the prosecution intends to retry Lindsay Clancy?
27: The motions that the defense have brought only become ripe once there's a new trial declared.
10: Joshua Ritter is a former prosecutor, current defense attorney, and Fox News contributor.
27: The first thing we have to do is decide, are we proceeding on a new trial? If the Commonwealth is not going to proceed with a new trial, then there's nothing to discuss. They're going to dismiss their case, and she's a free woman. That's not going to happen, though. I believe the Commonwealth is going to make a decision that I believe that they are going to recharge her. It's really a question of, is that going to be a first degree or second degree murder? And then we set this case on the trial calendar and try to pick dates. Once that happens, then they're going to have to discuss these issues being brought by the defense, whether or not this arises on a double jeopardy issue, whether or not the prior trial should be essentially dismissed by the court, saying that, 11 jurors is close enough because this one holdout juror, according to the defense, wasn't following the law. All of that is going to have to be decided before they proceed actually toward the trial. But first, we need to hear from the Commonwealth on if they actually intend to do that.
10: Yeah, we know Lindsay Clancy's attorney, Kevin Reddington, is still insisting these charges need to be dismissed, that pursuing another trial, he says, would violate double jeopardy because he says the one holdout juror wasn't dealt with properly during the initial trial. I imagine that will be part of the discussion today. Where do you think this lands or is going?
27: Yeah, he's making the argument. Kevin Reddington is making the argument that the judge did not have what's called manifest necessity to declare a mistrial. Essentially, what they're arguing is that the judge jumped the gun, that there were other things the judge could have and should have done before declaring a mistrial, that this juror, the holdout juror, should have been more thoroughly questioned, that the juror should have been taken on an individual voir dire, meaning a separate questioning of just that juror. And because the judge didn't do that, that therefore there was no reason to declare a mistrial. And therefore, rather than the remedy of giving her a new trial, the remedy should be to essentially say that 11 is good enough, that it, you know, it applies to horseshoes, hand grenades, and this hung jury, that that's good enough to say that she should be essentially declared acquitted. There's several problems with that. First of all, one, it's not good enough. It is not a unanimous verdict. You need 12 jurors before you're acquitted. She did not reach that threshold. And two, and more importantly, the judge did exactly what he should have done, which was question each of these jurors. Do they understand the law and can they follow the law? And having received a affirmative answer to all of those, there's really not more he could have or should have done. Because if he starts to question one juror individually and really grill this juror as to why he's deciding the way he is and why he, what he believes about reasonable doubt, that could begin to look like the judge is putting his thumb on the scales and attempting to influence this juror to arrive at a decision, which would be wholly improper.
10: Fox News's Kayleigh McEnany interviewed the attorney for the holdout juror, who said that Lindsay Clancy's attorney, Kevin Reddington, here has lost his mind. Those were his words. What do you make of this back and forth continuing weeks later? And I, we understand that, that's part of the argument here for Kevin Reddington to ask for, you know, that this not continue on, that these charges be dismissed. But the fact that we're still having this conversation about reasonable doubt being applied, that the attorney for the holdout juror says, no, no, he told Kayleigh McEnany that the juror did not have any doubt, right?
27: We find ourselves in an absolutely extraordinary situation, something that you really never see. You never hear about jurors bringing their deliberations and arguments from outside of that room and start making accusations against each other long afterwards. So there's the back and forth between the jurors, the 11 and the one holdout, as to what actually was taking place. We've heard from some of those jurors in the 11 who say that this juror had doubt and had a reasonable doubt, but refused to apply that and refused to apply the law and was ignoring that. Now we hear from this juror, through his attorney at least, who says he had no doubt, that it was merely a matter of him considering the evidence differently and him trying to discuss that or having questions about that that he wanted to discuss with his fellow jurors, and that they shut him down every time he tried to do that. So someone here is not being accurate or is flat out lying about what was actually taking place inside of that room. That's one problem. The other problem is Kevin Reddington has really made this personal for this one juror, has really placed a lot of blame at the feet of this one juror by calling him obstructionist, by saying that he had an agenda, which is, in my view, inappropriate. It's one thing to zealously defend your client. It's another thing to highlight and identify one juror and say that that juror was not following the law and that juror had an agenda and is simply trying to be an obstructionist, especially in a case like this where it's so high profile. It has really turned up the volume and temperature on this entire situation.
10: You know, Josh, the attorney for the holdout juror actually told Kayleigh McEnany, this all is dangerous, how Reddington is behaving, calling him an obstructionist, that it threatens the safety of jurors in the future. It chills the judicial process, really. And he asked a really interesting question. You've been on both sides of the table. He said, could you imagine if a prosecutor was behaving the way Kevin Reddington was towards a juror under the, you know, under the color of authority of a government agency? Do you think, I mean, that's an interesting question. I want your thoughts on that. But could Reddington face some sort of consequence here?
27: I think that the holdout juror's attorney makes an excellent point when it comes to that idea of what if we turn the tables? What if this was 11 people voting for guilty and one holdout who said that they weren't convinced and they felt that there was a reasonable doubt that existed in this case, and the government, the Commonwealth, prosecutors were to stand in front of an array of microphones and say, this person has an agenda and this person's an obstructionist and this person ignored the law, it would be entirely inappropriate. So I think he makes an excellent point. And new jurors, if this is going to head to a new trial, are watching all of this. And when a judge is telling them that, no, we're going to protect you, we're going to keep your identities private, how can you ensure any of that when this juror essentially was doxxed, has had his life turned upside down merely because he voted his conscience in this trial, that he looked at the evidence and felt that there was proof beyond a reasonable doubt? That is the job, and that is what we encourage jurors to do. And if jurors feel like they're going to get not only punished for that, but perhaps have their lives unwound because of that, that's a real problem moving forward.
10: And if prospective jurors think, oh my gosh, we might be sequestered for a round two, you might get a really weird crop of jurors who either want to be on that jury or who really insist that they not be. Josh, if this proceeds to a second trial, what do you see in the way of any changes to the prosecution, either in presentation or in actual charges filed?
27: So in presentation, I think they really need to reevaluate the way they approached this trial the first time around, or they're going to end up with the same result, or an acquittal, or a not guilty by reason of insanity. We saw that they were able to do that in closing arguments. They came out, I felt, in this trial very hot. They showed no deference, no sympathy, no understanding towards Lindsey Clancy. They felt that she was lying, and they nearly said as much. They felt that the attempt on her life was faked, and that her mental illness was probably fabricated, and this was simply a premeditated and calculated cold murder of her three children. That, I think, became abundantly not true through the course of the trial. What they failed to understand was how sympathetic a figure Lindsey Clancy actually is, and that she does appear to be a woman who was earnestly seeking help for mental illness, and that she was a loving mother before all of this. And to try to portray her as something that was far more evil, I think they overshot and they miscalculated how jurors would receive that. In closing arguments, they course corrected and they talked about Lindsey Clancy in far more sympathetic terms, and then was able to say, but in spite of her illness, she still knew what she was doing was wrong. And that's really the only argument they need to make. So I think they need to do that, one. Two, as far as the charges, there's some argument to be made that maybe something like a second degree murder might be more palatable for a second group of jurors moving forward. Maybe even a manslaughter. That was something that was even offered by the defense in the first trial.
10: Joshua Ritter, thank you so much for your insight and time. Appreciate it.
27: Absolutely. Thank you.
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32: Good morning. It's Tuesday, September 29th, 2026. I'm Ted Lindner. This is the Fox News Rundown. Kentucky State Police Trooper Hayden Phillips killed on Monday in a shooting during a traffic stop. 51-year-old suspect Emony Branch has been taken into custody. Commissioner of the Kentucky State Police Philip Burchett saying,
33: Hayden was a hero who dedicated himself to protecting our Commonwealth. Even more, he was a devoted husband and loving father the three children.
32: U.S. Attorney for the Western District of Kentucky, Kyle Bumgarner, says Branch expected to face murder charges. Five men taken into custody in connection with a potential terror plot in a U.K. military base used by the U.S. for attacks against Iran.
1: Police say the suspects, aged 23 to 25, are from London. They were initially taken into custody on suspicion of plotting a terrorist act.
32: That's Fox's Stephanie Bennett. The suspects have been released on bond. I'm Ted Lindner. This is the Fox News Rundown.
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3: I'm Taylor Riggs, and this is the Fox Business Report.
4: The fight for your holiday shopping dollars has begun. Target is lowering prices on nearly 2,000 items ahead of the holiday season. It covers home items, apparel, and accessories. It's on top of price cuts earlier this year on more than 3,000 items. CEO Michael Fiddelke has been leading a turnaround effort at Target. Used car seller CarMax is reporting higher profit in sales for the summer quarter. It was selling more vehicles at higher prices. CarMax says it continues to price competitively and has been improving the in-store experiences and online capabilities. Reuters says McDonald's is now using artificial intelligence to set prices. It's looking at costs and what customers are willing to pay at each restaurant. That's your Fox Business Report. I'm Jenny Coselda. Invested in you.

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1: Good morning, I'm Griffin Beach, and here's the latest news at this hour from ElkhornMediaGroup.com. There is still no official word on what exactly caused the long closure of Interstate 84 yesterday between Baker City and LeGrand, other than the official posting that it was a crash. Fence Towing, based in LeGrand, posted on Facebook saying that it was reported as a semi versus tow truck crash and said that although they did have a truck at that scene, their employees are okay. A truck driver was arrested in Baker County after allegedly using cocaine at a rest stop. Oregon State Police said an OSP trooper responded to a rest area in the county for a drug complaint. The driver, who was a Sunnyside man, was interviewed before being arrested for possession of a controlled substance. He was then taken to the Baker County Jail. A man in Walla Walla who's been fined multiple times by the city for violating its chalk ordinance has now pled guilty to third-degree assault charges after he allegedly pushed a security officer at the courthouse a couple weeks ago. Prosecutors say that incident that involved Henry Contreras Peralta happened when Peralta was at the courthouse for a scheduled appearance and failed to comply with security. Contreras Peralta made headlines over the summer when he racked up over $5,000 in fines for violating Walla Walla's chalk ordinance. After more than 25 years in business, Fast Eddie's Drive-In, located in Walla Walla, has been sold. Owners Larry and Anna Edwards confirmed on Facebook that their time with the restaurant is coming to an end, expressing gratitude to friends, family, and patrons. They said that this Thursday will be their final day there. You can read more about these stories and get more of today's top headlines by following My Columbia Basin on Facebook. You can also get breaking news alerts sent right to your phone with the Elkhorn mobile app.
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2: Welcome to the Line on Agriculture Report. This is Lori Boyer for the Western Ag Network. The Senate Agriculture Committee's version of the Farm Bill includes mandatory country of origin labeling. The National Cattlemen's Beef Association Senior Vice President of Government Affairs, Ethan Lane, says that this provision is not good for U.S. cattle producers nor consumers.
3: Well, the logic of in an environment where producers are complaining about high input costs and high cost to produce that product, at the same time that everyone is focused on lowering consumer prices, M-Cool would do two things right away. It would raise costs for producers to comply with it, and it would raise the price of our product for consumers at the store. What it wouldn't do is drive demand.
2: He says a recent study out of Kansas State University proves what they already know, and that is consumers aren't buying based on where the beef comes from.
3: Glenn Tonser at K-State just put out an updated study looking at what consumers are evaluating as they make a beef purchase, and I think origin labeling fell 11th out of the top 12 in that list. Consumers buy on price and quality, and they're matching those two up right now when they go to the store.
2: NCBA's Ethan Lane. And the U.S. and China have extended the current trade truce through January 10th, keeping reduced tariffs in place and pausing new trade restrictions. Treasury Secretary Scott Bessent says the extension gives both sides more time to work on unresolved trade issues.
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0: China have sharply different views about the benefits of artificial intelligence in agriculture. A recent Purdue University survey found 23% of U.S. producers identified increased production as the main benefit of AI, 14% reduced labor, 11% reduced uncertainty, and 52% saw no meaningful benefit. Argentine farmers were more positive, 37% increased production, 28% reduced uncertainty, 14% reduced labor, and just 21% no meaningful benefit. Well, crude oil prices have shown signs of easing, but diesel prices are not following suit, putting more pressure on the farm economy. American Farm Bureau economist Faith Parham says crude oil and diesel prices don't typically follow the same track, and the biggest reason we haven't seen prices come down is because of structural supply issues in the economy. Parham says it's hard to predict when or if prices will come down. And foreign interests held 46.3 million acres of U.S. agricultural land at the end of 2024, representing about 3.6% of privately held ag land nationwide. That's according to USDA data. Federal reporting requirements also cover certain long-term leases, including arrangements commonly used for wind and solar projects. Nearly half of reported foreign held acreage is forest land, while cropland accounts for 29%, and pasture and other agricultural land represent about 22%.
1: Agriculture isn't optional, and the future of livestock production isn't something we can take for granted. 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One industry, working together, a stronger future. 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
3: Here's your Wild Horse Resort and Casino weather. Right now we're seeing temperatures in Pendleton around 50. Walla Walla and Hermiston are closer to 60. We do have a bit of a breeze out there right now, and those winds are going to continue to pick up through late morning into afternoon. By afternoon, winds are forecasted 10 to 20. Gusts could get as high as 30. Looking at a high of 77 this afternoon across the area. Check weather anytime at elkwordmediagroup.com.
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1: The only way we would have found out the opposite is to allow it to happen. And then 5 years from now, everyone would be saying, I can't believe they allowed Iran behind a conventional shield to build and develop a nuclear weapons program. And now you have North Korea in the Middle East. That's what we were on the verge of. That's what the president has prevented. And that's what he has consistently said from the very beginning of this operation. Iran can never have a nuclear weapon. And that's what this whole endeavor has been about from the very beginning. And that's what he's focused on and continues to be focused on.
2: Marco Rubio last night talking about they can have a nuclear weapon. You know who's going to stop that? Israel's going to stop it. Farley Weiss joins us now, president of the Israeli Justice Organization. Farley, that's what people have not, you know, we're in the middle of election cycle here. No one's taken a deep breath and looked at the big picture, but they were moving ahead with a nuclear program, and the rate in which they were making and buying and building ballistic missiles was going to protect that program. Don't you agree?
3: Oh, there's no question. Even Tony Blinken in the Biden administration said Iran was weeks away from a nuclear weapon. And what were the Democrats going to do about it? The answer is nothing. They were just going to let him get a nuclear weapon. Because the only one who did something about it, who had courage, extraordinary courage, was President Trump. And they knew, as Marco Rubio said last night, that they were going to build so many ballistic missiles, 100 a month, compared to 7 anti-missile systems a month. The numbers don't add up. They needed to attack when they attacked. And because they did and took this, had this courageous decision, like the Mark Thiessen says, the most courageous decision he's seen of any president in his lifetime, that it's protecting the whole world.
2: But the thing is, you realize the critics would say the JCPOA kept them in check, right?
3: You know, if the JCPOA was doing so well, then why were they still pursuing a nuclear weapon under the JCPOA? And why the JCPOA was not going to stop them from getting a nuclear weapon? It was just going to delay it for 10 years, and then they could just get it under the plan. I was there when Benjamin Netanyahu made his speech to the joint session of Congress during the Obama administration. They just could follow the JCPOA and still get a nuclear weapon. They would have had a nuclear weapon by now.
2: So the Iran today is waiting on another offer, the 7 days to decide a nuclear program while opening up the strait and getting unfrozen funds. Trump said, no, I'm not even considering it, but I'm going to let you keep talking. Evidently today, according to reports from Reuters, there's another proposal out there that the president's looking at. President says doesn't include unfreezing funds. Do you know anything about this?
3: I don't know about this other plan, but what President Trump has done under Pete Hegseth with the Secretary of War is they've opened up the Strait of Hormuz to the extent that Scott Bessent said they're getting pretty much the same amount of oil out as they got before the war started. And so gas prices will come radically down now. And he just is economically strangling the Iranian regime. And he just has to continue on the policy that he has right now. And they're going to be on the verge of collapse. The rial is, the Iranian currency is collapsing.
2: I want you to hear what Peter Schweitzer said last night. I'm curious. I just want to know what's going on inside. Because you have the IRGC in Vahedi. Then you have elements of the IRGC that doesn't listen to him. And then you got the regular army, which seems to be invisible. And then you got the supreme leader who we can't see. And a foreign minister and president whose power seem to be negligible, not strong on most days. And then you got the speaker of the parliament, which, by the way, people have no voice. So being a speaker of a parliament is not saying much. But he is doing Gavrilov, whatever his name is. He seems to be doing the negotiating now with the emissaries. I'm not sure if he's got the power to write a deal. But here's what Peter Schweitzer said. Cut 36.
4: I think if you look at both of these countries, Trump's hard line is leading to fragmentation and disorientation in these countries. In Iran, they're openly feuding now. You had the top military aide to the Iranian president, General Safavi, come out and say, we needed to negotiate with the Americans or we're going to destroy our country. He was immediately attacked by the Revolutionary Guards who said no negotiations with the Americans. Now members of parliament have jumped in and accused the IRGC of destroying the country. This is happening openly in the Iranian public.
2: So that's pretty... That's pretty unprecedented, isn't it?
3: Yeah, no question. Well, this is what's happening is that they're used to negotiating with Obama and with Biden, and they're used to just making deals, cheating, lying about what they said. They lied on the memorandum of understanding with Trump, with President Trump, and but President Trump is used to people breaking deals and knowing how to handle it. And so that's what he's doing, is that he knows he can't trust him. Even if they did a deal, the deal's meaningless because they're going to break, which is what General Jack Keane has said. And so you just go forward with the plan they have, which is a plan to destroy the regime. And once you destroy the regime, like you did in Venezuela, where you change the regime, you change the world for the better.
2: I guess we're going to have, now there's a big debate on, you know, what would be happening next. So the president says after, you know, I expect strikes to begin, according to the Wall Street Journal, after the midterm. And my sense is we don't do anything comprehensively without the IDF. Farley Weiss, do you agree?
3: Yeah, I think that after the midterms, I think that everything is, all the constraints kind of are off. And I think that they feel they're going to first weaken them so much with the economic sanctions that it'll be a much easier military fight after the midterms. By the time they've so weakened the regime with the infighting that you described and Peter Schweitzer described, they're becoming going to be weaker because the RIGC thought we could just keep saying, doing deals, breaking deals, just keep going forward like this. And President Trump has said, no, we're going to strangle, destroy your economy. And we're going to get those ships through. So their only way of their only bargaining power was stopping the ships through Hormuz. Now that that's ended, the fact is they have no bargaining. They have no leverage. President Trump holds all the cards, and he's using them.
2: Yeah, I want you to hear this real quick. Jack Keane, 33.
5: We've got to finish them is, I think, the only thing that makes sense here. Not just the economic, which is very good, blockade and Bessent, but also we're going to have to finish with our military objective. Combined, I think we can put them on a path and set the conditions for their collapse. Bring in the CIA and the Mossad, undermine this regime rather significantly, and help the Iranian people to arm themselves and overthrow it. That is absolutely an achievable goal.
2: Farley, real quick.
3: Yeah, I completely agree. It's something that I think President Trump agrees. President Trump is, I think he wants to weaken them with sanctions before the election and then attack afterwards.
2: Farley Weiss, thanks so much. When we come back inside the Texas Senate race and so much more, including another caravan heading towards our border. No joke.
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8: I'm Therese Crowley. Lindsay Clancy returns to court in Plymouth, Massachusetts for the first time since a jury deadlocked on whether she was insane when she killed her three children. The judge hearing prosecutors' intentions whether to retry the case and defense motions.
9: The request for acquittal. The other one asked for the case to be dismissed on the grounds of double jeopardy.
8: Fox's Nate Foy. Holdout juror Michael Desronville tells Fox the focus should be on the children.
10: The ones that can't speak for themselves. The ones that can't defend themselves.
8: President Trump is surprised that Britain let five terrorist suspects out on bail on a plot to attack the RAF base hosting U.S. bombers in Britain. And he's rolling out a new super site to put AI or super intelligence to work for the American people, America.gov, to search for everything from jobs to the UFO files. 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
11: 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A Umatilla man was killed after a single vehicle crash near Arlington on early Sunday morning. Oregon State Police said that 24-year-old Adishwar Ramanathan was driving a Toyota Avalon eastbound on Interstate 84 a few miles east of Arlington when that vehicle struck the end of a guardrail. He was pronounced dead at the scene. Even after an on-scene investigation, police do not know why the vehicle left its lane of travel and crashed. Eastern Oregon is looking to be well represented at December's National Finals Rodeo. Three local steer wrestlers are currently sitting in the top 15 of the PRCA's world standings, with the official end of the regular season coming up tomorrow. The top 15 advance to the NFR. Baker City's Jesse Brown sits atop those standings after he pocketed over $43,000 at this weekend's Governor Cup in South Dakota. Dalton Massey of Hermiston won that event. He's currently fourth in the world standings. Haynes's Mike McGinn sits 12th in the standings. A Walla Walla County Sheriff's deputy was arrested for DUI back in August after he rolled his personal pickup truck off Route 240 near Richland. That deputy has since been placed on administrative leave while an internal investigation is taking place. It was noted that that deputy was subject to a last chance agreement for alcohol signed back in November 2025. And if you're commuting through the Tri-Cities this morning, make a little extra time for yourself if you're headed over the Blue Bridge. Crews will be working on it today. Certain lanes over the bridge will be closed, along with the on-ramps at Lewis Street southbound and Columbia Drive northbound. The work will take place 8 to 4 through Thursday. More news on the My Columbia Basin Facebook.
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11: 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Right now we're seeing temperatures in Pendleton around 50. Walla Walla and Hermiston are closer to 60. We do have a bit of a breeze out there right now, and those winds are going to continue to pick up through late morning into afternoon. By afternoon, winds are forecasted 10 to 20. Gusts could get as high as 30. Looking at a high of 77 this afternoon across the area. Check weather anytime at ElkwoodMediaGroup.com.
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0: Good morning, I'm Griffin Beach, and here's the latest news at this hour from elkhornmediagroup.com. There is still no official word on what exactly caused the long closure of Interstate 84 yesterday between Baker City and LeGrand, other than the official posting that it was a crash. Fence Towing, based in LeGrand, posted on Facebook saying that it was reported as a semi versus tow truck crash and said that although they did have a truck at that scene, their employees are okay. A truck driver was arrested in Baker County after allegedly using cocaine at a rest stop. Oregon State Police said an OSP trooper responded to a rest area in the county for a drug complaint. The driver, who was a Sunnyside man, was interviewed before being arrested for possession of a controlled substance. He was then taken to the Baker County Jail. A man in Walla Walla who's been fined multiple times by the city for violating its chalk ordinance has now pled not guilty to third-degree assault charges after he allegedly pushed a security officer at the courthouse a couple weeks ago. Prosecutors say that incident that involved Henry Contreras Peralta happened when Peralta was at the courthouse for a scheduled appearance and failed to comply with security. Contreras Peralta made headlines over the summer when he racked up over $5,000 in fines for violating Walla Walla's chalk ordinance. After more than 25 years in business, Fast Eddie's Drive-In, located in Walla Walla, has been sold. Owners Larry and Anna Edwards confirmed on Facebook that their time with the restaurant is coming to an end, expressing gratitude to friends, family, and patrons. They said that this Thursday will be their final day there. You can read more about these stories and get more news coverage by following My Columbia Basin on Facebook. And make sure you've got the Elkhorn mobile app to get breaking news alerts sent right to your phone.
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5: From high atop Fox News headquarters in New York City, the most approachable radio host in America. It's Brian Kilmeade.
6: Hi, everyone. So glad you're there. It's the Brian Kilmeade Show coming from Midtown Manhattan, heard around the country, around the world. We are going to keep you up to date on what's happening in the most exciting midterms that I can remember, certainly most impactful. And they're really bizarre. This is really a bizarre year because of this war that started hot, and now it's just been a standoff stare down. I think we got the advantage when I'll give you some reasons why. And then we have the Clancy trial starting up, but the midterm elections are... And we're seeing if there's going to be a future for that Clancy trial, which the country seems to be obsessed with. Woman who strangled her three kids and jumped out a window. And the question is, did she know what she was doing? Is it insanity? And he got the vilifying of a juror. He got all the dramatics that probably wouldn't be worthy of a legal TV drama, TV series, because you never think jurors would be considered the bad guys, but they seem to be. But just on the midterm elections, you got the communism, socialism, legitimate candidates who are likely to win their elections, who are going to be just like independent candidates if they actually get through for Democrats and they actually get the majority. So we have all that going on. And we do a simulcast with Stuart Varney, and Brian Gaffney's going to be here. He's got a brand new book as we get ready for the baseball playoffs on knuckleball. So let's get to the big three.
7: Number three.
8: We hope it's an engineering problem. I believe it's an engineering problem. I know it's an engineering problem. And we all need to hope that it's an engineering problem. If it's not an engineering problem, it's not solvable, right? And so the fact that all of these companies still are advancing the state of the art is because they also believe it's solvable.
6: Jensen Huang of NVIDIA talking about the AI. not worried about it. Should be concerned. You should be responsible, but do not stop. AI CEOs are heading to the White House as they try to regain their public's confidence. And super intelligence, I hope, is the new term we all use.
7: Number two.
9: I think if you look at both of these countries, Trump's hard line is leading to fragmentation and disorientation in these countries. In Iran, they're openly feuding now.
6: That is true, and that is Peter Schweizer, Iran, expecting an answer today from the Trump team as they have a new proposal submitted, different from the one they did from 2 days ago, which shows a desperation while there are fresh signs inside Iran of strife amongst the evil leadership.
7: Number one.
10: The president could start driving messages that are helpful as opposed to unhelpful messages like, I love data centers and I love AI. If that happens, maybe things will change. But right now, I'd say Democrats would pick up at least 25 House seats net and at least 6 Senate seats net.
6: That is Mark Halperin getting aggressive. GOP comes out spending as the final sprint to November. And Trump, it really hinges on his record. If he can emphasize what he's accomplished while landing the plane of the Canadian deal, as well as the right deal with Iran, that would change everything. Joining us now is Michael Goodwin, the New York Post. And we'll talk about what's happening here in New York, because I know it is a national story. Governor Hochul and Mondami and the president speaking. But Mondami is what Bruce Blakeman's really running against, because Kathy Hochul is scared to death of this mayor. And Bruce Blakeman, who wants to be the next governor, is trying to put them together. It's not helpful that the president's actually being friendly to the mayor, although it's probably good for the country. Michael Goodwin joins us now. Welcome back, Michael.
11: Thank you, Brian.
6: So do you think the die has been cast on the midterms yet?
11: Perhaps. To the extent that I don't see that there's much the president can do between now and November. We're talking about really a month at most. I mean, early voting starts pretty soon in some states. So I think the problem is that Iran is calling the shots. And Iran, of course, does not want Trump to win, to have more power. So I suspect they will do what they can between now and...
6: I don't think they're calling the shots, Michael. They're not. I mean, if you don't have two peace proposals if you're calling the shots.
11: Well, I mean politically in America, because there's not much time to fix the energy shortage and the price rises. Those are the two things that are bedeviling the economy and that are hurting the president and all Republicans by extension. So in that sense, I think Iran is in the driver's seat for the next 5 weeks or so as to whether the war continues, it returns to the sort of the kinetic activity, or whether it stays quiet through the midterms, which the president surely hopes for.
6: Yeah, I want you to hear what Peter Schweizer says. He's finding out that's happening inside Iran. Cut 36.
9: I think if you look at both of these countries, Trump's hard line is leading to fragmentation and disorientation in these countries. In Iran, they're openly feuding now. You had the top military aide to the Iranian president, General Safavi, come out and say, we needed to negotiate with the Americans or we're going to destroy our country. He was immediately attacked by the Revolutionary Guards, who said no negotiations with the Americans. Now members of parliament have jumped in and accused the IRGC of destroying the country. This is happening openly in the Iranian public.
6: And the Iranian said, the foreign minister said, don't have direct talks. He evidently did talk directly. They hopped on four different American networks, including Fox, to explain their side of the story. So I get the sense that there's something going on there that they can't control.
11: That may be, Brian. And that would be great if there were an internal revolution against the IRGC, and then people would be free to demonstrate as well. But I'm just not sure of the impact of anything between now and November that would change the dynamics that have been in play now for months in terms of the president's popularity on the economy. And the war, of course, remains very unpopular.
6: But only 4% of the American public says that's the reason why they're going to vote for or against. The number one issue is grocery prices. Number two is gas. Number four is housing. Number five is health care costs, which is interesting. before where we start. Let's talk about what's happening with the governor's race here in New York. It looks like to be a 9-point race between 7 and 9 points. What does Blakeman have to do to close the gap? Because Hochul is not an effective governor, and she seems scared to death of their socialist mayor.
11: Yes, and she is, and she's counting on him to help push her over the line with his radical voters, and that's who she's courting. That's why she has turned left on everything, and he's got this. The Post has a story today about his army of influencers going to target individual businessmen in the city as a way to kind of hopefully drive them out of the city. Somewhat what they tried to do with Ken Griffin when they passed the theater tear tax. So this is a nasty move. And just like with Mamdani calling Israel a genocide state and wanting to arrest Netanyahu, Hochul is quiet. And that quiet says, I either agree with you or I don't disagree with you strongly enough to do anything about it. And I think that's the hook that Blakeman needs to keep emphasizing. The marriage of convenience between Hochul and Mamdani, he's got to run against both of them. And it's upstate he's doing that because Mamdani is not popular in the Republican districts, of course. But I think he's got to do a better job in downstate, in the city and the close-in suburbs, because Mamdani is a drag for a lot of people, a lot of Democrats who may not know how closely Hochul is depending on him. So I think that's a point that Blakeman needs to keep emphasizing.
6: Yeah, and the fact is, when you have the prices in New York are not going down, the grocery stores are not happening, the rents are not frozen, the buses are not free, you wonder at some point, were people going to look around? Then he says, I'm going to start taxing you if you have a second home here and don't live here, and had the worst rollout you could possibly remember. Now he's being examined by landlords who are suing to find out if the board, independent board, was actually tilted towards him before they voted to freeze rents. And that's just going to make the housing situation worse. Right now, they don't have a crime problem, but if they continue to deny police officers overtime while refusing to put staff in another academy, that's exactly what they're going to have.
11: Well, and also these homeless encampments are spreading, and he won't let the police rouse them. And that is a problem because neighborhoods are neighborhoods. And Hochul, again, is silent. Silent. He calls Israel a genocide state. She says she's a strong supporter of Israel, but does not condemn him. Now, you can have it both ways. That's what Blakeman needs to exploit and explain.
6: Absolutely. Michael Goodwin, thanks so much. Appreciate it.
11: My pleasure, Brian. Thank you.
6: Read them in the New York Post. When we come back, I'll be able to take some of your calls, 1-866-408-7669. And then Brian Gaffney joins us, got a brand new book out talking about the School of Hard Knocks, My Three Sons and Baseball's Wildest Pitch. Of course, that's the knuckleball. He'll be with us in 10 minutes. You're next.
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23: Another thing I think that is very unexpected is this relationship you have with President Trump. How did you do that, and can you help me?
24: Sorry, brother.
23: Like, if you texted him a selfie of us right now.
24: Jimmy, I love you, but I love housing more.
23: Okay.
25: And meanwhile, because that president would not have thought that was funny at all, because president really dislikes him. There's just no question. So he was Mondami's on. He's looked at, I mean, he's got 53% approval rating. right now. He's got 53% approval rating on in New York City. The rest of the state, it's in the 40s or 30s. But that's why he gets applause in New York City. I mean, I don't think de Blasio would have gotten applause. You know, even though Giuliani, I think, after 9/11 would have gotten applause. I don't know if Bloomberg gets applause. But this guy is so different and so radical. And you would think any Democrat would say, like Fetterman, listen, you're destroying the party. I'm not a socialist. You keep saying you're a socialist communist who hates Israel. We don't need that label. But he was on there trying to charm Jimmy Kimmel, and Jimmy Kimmel was trying to get him to unmask how he gets along with the president. He says, look, I got to give Mondami credit on this, both of them. I don't know why the president does give gives Mondami this much slack. But he said, we both like New York, and I'm trying to revitalize Queens, and I need this complex turned around. And if he had sent a picture with him and Jimmy Kimmel, I'm telling you, the whole thing would have been done. So he was right about that. Patty, you're in Connecticut. Hey, Patty.
0: Hi. Thank you for taking my call. You know, in regard to what the president's doing in Iran, and I'll comment on Canada also, you know, I'm 100% behind what he's actually doing. I think they're both very good strategies. He's hitting them economically. It's having a lot of financial problems for them. They have no money come in. The oil is still going through. The strait is open. The president's got that open. I think time, and it's always showing success, because they are all fighting within the country. And I think that is a perfect example of the strain that they're feeling from the president's strategies. And I think what may help a little bit at home is actually, if we want the turnout in November to keep our president in place, to have the people that he needs to work with to continue what his plans are for us. And I think if we lessen some of the tariffs on Canada, we might be able to reduce some of the grocery prices and in our country.
25: You said lessen or left? You said lessen or left?
0: I think it will lessen some of the strain on the American people, so that they could better manage their budgets a little bit better and have a little bit more money to put to disperse between their groceries and rents and that kind of thing.
25: And that's why I say, and you're 100% right, Patty, that's why I say when people say this die's been cast or I think it's done, Charlie Cook was on Meet the Press or ABC and he said, well, yeah, the House is lost. Really? The House is lost? 18 seats are up, too close to call. There's four seats separating the both parties and the majorities. And if you can land the Canadian deal, the 21st deal, and then the 22nd could be Mexico, that could all be done in the next 15 days, maybe quicker. Gary, you're in Daytona Beach. Hey, Gary.
1: Hey, Brian. Thanks for taking the call. My wife's in the real estate business, and I always hear we don't chuckle. We find it amazing that a lot of the people find themselves, but you always hear the 25 to 40. It's such a hard time either with rents or with purchasing their first home. A lot of them have put themselves in the position where when you run their numbers, a lot of them make fairly good salaries, but they have $1,800 a month in two car payments, and they have different subscriptions, and they forget about their college loans being counted. And by the time you're done, they don't qualify. You know, they're not going to be able to. Many of them, their lifestyles are upside down financially. And they blame it on, you know, they'll blame it on the administration. The housing prices are unaffordable, and there's no way we can buy a home.
25: I know. And right now you have rates at 7%, and that's a lot to do with the bond rating with the country, less to do with the raising of rates at overall. So that's got to be, this is something like the highest it's been since 2000. So we'll see. There are a few factors. I mean, there's some things that the president does have control, and others he doesn't. And that works for the plus and minus on both sides. But the question is, if you could find a way to get things more affordable, this is one thing the president brought up, and I cannot believe Democrats voted against it. If you want to help students right now with loans, drop the interest rate. I have no idea why it's above the prime rate. It used to be, I think I remember correctly, before the government got involved, you had a bank. And I had a coupon book. And I had a coupon, but you rip the coupon, you get an envelope, and you write the check, and you send it in. But the rates was below average. Now it's above prime. Why are you doing that? Why did the government take over these loans and then have the interest rate at prime? It should be below. So what the president offered to do, I think it was 3 months ago, it did not get a lot of publicity, was knock it down to 2%. Right away, everyone's daily... A monthly responsibility decreases on that spot. And you could even say bipartisan way of doing it. Now, a lot of these people aren't paying their loans anyway, so you can't say, well, with the interest, they might be losing money. Yeah, a little bit. But, you know, you're not supposed to be in the student loan money business to make money. It's supposed to allow people to pay for college. And the other thing is, don't go to a $70,000 college if you can't get any type of aid and you're on a paycheck-to-paycheck income and you got, like most kids getting out of high school, you get about $5,000 in the bank. If that, maybe $500 in the bank. You can't go to a $70,000 school and they'll give you student loans and parent loans to get you to that level, but then you got this extraordinary burden. So we're looking at a few of those things. So that's a couple of things when it comes to affordability. But guess what? Democrats didn't want to vote for it. Why? Because it would help things become more affordable. Why did they try? Why did they stop the Senator Husted's data center criteria? Because it would actually address a problem. They do not want any problem addressed. In fairness, President Trump looked at Joe Biden's idea of fixing the border and said, even though there were some things in it he agreed with, he told Republicans, forget it. He's let 4 million people in here illegally. He's looked the other way as the border collapsed. He sold off the piece of the wall the American people paid for pennies on the dollar. He is not going to get comprehensive immigration reform. No way. So in that way, they weren't going along with it. But on those other minor things, both sides could have taken credit. At one point, they got to start fixing things, don't you think? Talk a little baseball when we get back. Brian Gaffney's in here. His brand new book, Hard Knucks. That's K-N-U-C-K-S. Don't move.
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2: Ouch! 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
3: I'm CJ Papa. Former special counsel Jack Smith being quizzed by Republicans on the Senate Judiciary Committee. Fox's David Spunt at the hearing.
7: Republicans want to grill Jack Smith about his two federal cases involving them former President Donald Trump. The first involved Trump's alleged efforts to overturn the 2020 presidential election. The second involved classified documents taken to Mar-a-Lago.
3: The former special counsel in his opening statement.
8: Our investigation developed proof beyond a reasonable doubt that President Trump engaged in serious crimes against our nation.
3: Smith adding he will not be silenced by threats of prosecution by the DOJ. President Trump and Vice President J.D. Vance hosting tech executives for the debut of a new AI-powered government website designed to be the front door of the federal government. Elon Musk and other tech honchos are at the White House. 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
9: I'm Griffin Beach, and here's the latest news at this hour from ElkhornMediaGroup.com. A Umatilla man was killed after a single vehicle crash near Arlington on early Sunday morning. Oregon State Police said the 24-year-old Adishwar Ramanathan was driving a Toyota Avalon eastbound on Interstate 84 a few miles east of Arlington when that vehicle struck the end of a guardrail. He was pronounced dead at the scene. Even after an on-scene investigation, police do not know why the vehicle left its lane of travel and crashed. Eastern Oregon is looking to be well represented at December's National Finals Rodeo. Three local steer wrestlers are currently sitting in the top 15 of the PRCA's world standings, with the official end of the regular season coming up tomorrow. The top 15 advance to the NFR. Baker City's Jesse Brown sits atop those standings after he pocketed over $43,000 at this weekend's Governor Cup in South Dakota. Dalton Massey of Hermiston won that event. He's currently fourth in the world standings. Haynes' Mike McGinn sits 12th in the standings. A Walla Walla County Sheriff's deputy was arrested for DUI back in August after he rolled his personal pickup truck off Route 240 near Richland. That deputy has since been placed on administrative leave while an internal investigation is taking place. It was noted that that deputy was subject to a last chance agreement for alcohol signed back in November 2025. And if you're commuting through the Tri-Cities this morning, make a little extra time for yourself if you're headed over the Blue Bridge. Crews will be working on it today. Certain lanes over the bridge will be closed, along with the on-ramps at Lewis Street southbound and Columbia Drive northbound. The work will take place 8 to 4 through Thursday. More news on the My Columbia Basin Facebook.
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9: 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Right now we're seeing temperatures in Pendleton around 50. Walla Walla and Hermiston are closer to 60. We do have a bit of a breeze out there right now, and those winds are going to continue to pick up through late morning into afternoon. By afternoon, winds are forecasted 10 to 20. Gusts could get as high as 30. Looking at a high of 77 this afternoon across the area. Check weather anytime at ElkwardMediaGroup.com.
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1: 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Right now we're seeing temperatures in Pendleton around 50. Walla Walla and Hermiston are closer to 60. We do have a bit of a breeze out there right now, and those winds are going to continue to pick up through late morning into afternoon. By afternoon, winds are forecast at 10 to 20. Gusts could get as high as 30. Looking at a high of 77 this afternoon across the area. Check weather anytime at ElkwardMediaGroup.com.
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4: He stands by his Trump investigations that led to criminal indictments. I'm Dave Anthony, Fox News.
5: Our investigation developed proof beyond a reasonable doubt that President Trump engaged in serious crimes against our nation.
4: Former special counsel Jack Smith of the Senate hearing into those indictments related to the 2020 election and the former president's handling of classified documents.
5: I made those decisions without regard to President Trump's political association, activities, beliefs, or candidacy in the 2024 presidential election.
4: The cases were dropped after the Trump victory and court rulings. Republicans are questioning Smith about getting phone records during his investigation of members of Congress.
6: Any Democrats or just Republicans?
4: GOP Senator John Kennedy accused Smith of not even telling a judge he was seeking the GOP records.
6: Because you knew he wouldn't agree. He would say, hey, counselor, anybody who knows a law book from a J. Crew catalog knows that this violates the Constitution.
4: Kennedy then took issue with Smith's claims of being unbiased.
6: You make me want to throw up in my mouth.
4: Lindsey Clancy's back in court right now for hearing into a possible murder retrial weeks after a hung jury mistrial in the killing of her three children.
7: Then there's the motion to dismiss, defendant's motion to dismiss. Defendant ready to argue that?
8: Yes, Your Honor.
7: Okay, all right. Commonwealth ready?
4: Well, our prosecution told the judge, no, they're not ready. They need time. So that and other issues will be considered at November 2nd hearing. Clancy's lawyer claims a holdout juror's misconduct prevented a not guilty by reason of insanity verdict. President Trump just unveiled a new website made using AI tools.
9: With America.gov, the federal government no longer stands in your way, and it stands only at your service, and that's what we're doing. We're simplifying it.
4: Soon the president will meet with AI industry leaders amid calls for regulations for artificial intelligence. 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
1: Good morning, I'm Griffin Beach, and here's the latest news at this hour from ElkhornMediaGroup.com. There is still no official word on what exactly caused a long closure of Interstate 84 yesterday between Baker City and LeGrand, other than the official posting that it was a crash. Fence Towing, based in LeGrand, posted on Facebook saying that it was reported as a semi versus tow truck crash and said that although they did have a truck at that scene, their employees are okay. A truck driver was arrested in Baker County after allegedly using cocaine at a rest stop. Oregon State

0: State police and an OSP trooper responded to a rest area in the county for a drug complaint. The driver, who was a Sunnyside man, was interviewed before being arrested for possession of a controlled substance. He was then taken to the Baker County Jail. A man in Walla Walla who's been fined multiple times by the city for violating its chalk ordinance has now pled not guilty to third-degree assault charges after he allegedly pushed a security officer at the courthouse a couple weeks ago. Prosecutors say that incident that involved Henry Contreras Peralta happened when Peralta was at the courthouse for a scheduled appearance and failed to comply with security. Contreras Peralta made headlines over the summer when he racked up over $5,000 in fines for violating Walla Walla's chalk ordinance. After more than 25 years in business, Fast Eddie's Drive-In, located in Walla Walla, has been sold. Owners Larry and Anna Edwards confirmed on Facebook that their time with the restaurant is coming to an end, expressing gratitude to friends, family, and patrons. They said that this Thursday will be their final day there. You can read more about these stories and get more news coverage by following My Columbia Basin on Facebook. And make sure you've got the Elkhorn mobile app to get breaking news alerts sent right to your phone.
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5: Hi, I'm Brian Kilmeade here. Thanks so much for listening. Our chance to talk about what's happening locally before we get into it nationally. And we'll be talking about all that. It comes to 40th and 6th in Midtown Manhattan. It's one of those times where, you know, so many things are happening in New York, they end up being national news, one of which is a mayor of New York being really a power source of fundraising for a lot of these Democratic candidates. But you realize if Mayor Mondani is going to be fundraising for you, you have to live with the socialist label. That's what he's fundraising off. This hour, I'm going to be joined by Congressman Jim Jordan, chairman of the Oversight Committee, right now worried about everybody, worried about more about reelection. The House is not in, the Senate is. And with me right now in studio is Will Tebow, veteran of the Army 75th Regiment, former Palantir executive, currently director of the American Military Project at the Claremont Institute, and founder of the Escorial Solutions. Will, great to see you.
6: Yeah, thanks, Brian. Appreciate it.
5: First off, as you see what's going on in Iran right now, what role do you think that's playing in this whole midterm election?
6: I think it plays a big role. I think it's undeniable that Democrats see it as a wedge issue they can use to, at the very least, depress voter turnout for President Trump. But at the same time, I think the reality tells a little bit of a different story. It seems like oil and resource flows through the Strait of Hormuz are actually nearing pre-war levels. And if you really examine what's happening, is that the U.S. does have a stranglehold over Iran. There's a success.
5: Blockade of the blockade.
6: Exactly. And it gives us a degree of leverage because we've increasingly isolated Iran for the first time. This is a combination of diplomatic, economic, and military force to compel a foreign policy outcome. Now, it doesn't mean that there's not a, you know, potential domestic political consequence, but I don't think we have to be in the position where we are, you know, dooming and glooming about what's taking place.
5: I know. It almost seems, the first time in my lifetime, you know, I know sometimes you have military operations and people sour on them. You know, Joe Biden, I'm getting out of a Afghanistan, but the whole country knew we had to go to Afghanistan after 9/11. Mm-hmm. Iraq, 70% of the country, they got 70 votes in the Senate to go into Iraq. So it was not, you know, you'd ask Bill Clinton if Iraq was the problem, he'd say yes. You'd ask George W. Bush, Iraq's the problem, they both say yes. But this is the first time we have had a conflict where almost every Democrat right away outside John Fetterman said, oh, this is a mistake, almost rooting for Iran.
6: It's a really bizarre situation. And I've noticed that the Democrats have used what's happening in the Iran war to more or less oppose everything that happens in the Pentagon, whether it's good technological development, good policy change, successful operations in Central and South America. To your point, it's almost as if they're taking advantage of what they see as a political football to root against American success mm-hmm. everywhere else in the world.
5: Because we know every president's had to deal with Iran. Sometimes, you know, Reagan thought he could deal with them. You know,
6: yes.
5: Jimmy Carter thought he could deal with them. Everyone thought they could deal with them. And then we didn't deal with them, and we had this huge insurgency in Iraq. And I was talking to John Nixon on Sunday, who was the CIA guy who helped find Saddam Hussein. I said, what portion of the insurgency in Iraq was Iran? He said 80% of it. Yeah, 603 of our guys died there.
6: Right, yeah, at the hands of Iranian-backed militias. And this, you can think whatever you want about President Trump's decision to go to war, but I think it does represent a degree of honesty and candor with the American people that no other president was willing to put forward. Every other president was willing to let the tension simmer and essentially take the very cynical bet that they wouldn't have to deal with the boiling over of our adversary relationship with Iran. I think President Trump genuinely seeks what's best for America. He wanted to confront the situation mm-hmm. and solve it. And he was motivated to be the president who's done that. And it doesn't mean there's not tension or, you know, things could go bad, but you have to understand and respect that.
5: The other thing is, I think that the American people and I think presidents are really worried about putting troops on the ground from here on in. Don't you agree?
6: I think
5: more
6: so.
5: More than ever.
6: Right. I still think there's a lot of fatigue from the global war on terror that was seen as protracted. And, you know, whatever takes place, you know, let's say by the end of this year, I think we'll have to be, you know, pretty tailored and specific. Doesn't mean it's not lethal and decisive. But there's a huge, I think, wariness of troops on the ground.
5: Will Tebow is here. Will, I just want you to respond to Richard Haass from the Council on Foreign Relations, Cut 25.
7: Today's news is really interesting. We're beginning to see a little bit more tanker traffic move. Mm-hmm. Why do we think Iran might not escalate? So, you know, we talked before about depression. That would drive the world into recession or worse if you had Iran going after the energy infrastructure of all of its neighbors. So we've reached a really critical thing where oil's gone up 50%, but the potential for it to get much worse is there, and the talks are going nowhere, quite honestly. So bad situations can get worse. That's the history of the Middle East. So we're in a bad situation, but no one should get sanguine or complacent that this is necessarily as bad as it gets. It could get worse with all the impact that would have on the economy and on inflation and on, you mentioned something before, and on the security of the neighbors. We are beginning to sow the seeds, not just, I think, what Iran is a long-term problem for the entire region, a radicalized, capable Iran with drones right. and all that, but the Saudis, the UAE, the Egyptians, the Turks, the idea that you could have four or five sets of hands on nuclear weapons in 10 years is not just, it's not a dystopian nightmare anymore. It has become a real strategic possibility.
5: Your thoughts?
6: I think that's political fear-mongering to a large extent. Of course it could get worse. A lot of places in the world could get much worse. But this is where maybe you would even disagree with this off the bat. I think Iran is a rational actor in the sense that although they try and sow the seeds of chaos and terrorism throughout the region, they still understand that they have a country and an economy to try and maintain. And so they're not able to be reckless right now. In the sense that they are feeling an economic pinch that is going to force them to take certain action. But again, you know, to the point of our discussion, for the first time, they know that there's a credible military threat on the table and that they won't be able to get away. They may do this anyways, but they won't be able to get away with escalation that causes this kind of instability.
5: Is it interesting too, Will, that they're not touching Israel?
6: Right.
5: And we have 50,000 troops ringing them right now. They're comfortable going after the Gulf allies to a degree. They haven't touched UAE in a while, which is interesting. Going to Saudi Arabia through the Houthis.
8: Mm-hmm.
5: But they're not touching Israel because Israel just can't. Israel would not ask our permission to hit back, as you know.
8: No.
5: And they have all the intelligence. They know where everyone lives, where they vacation, the scientists, the higher ups. And they know a lot of the times a couple of these guys are alive only because Trump told them to leave them alive.
8: Right. And I actually see Iran's choice to, you know, so to speak, expand the battlefield, you know, back to Yemen, as a sign of desperation, in the sense that they knew that their options to inflict pain on the U.S. military in the Strait of Hormuz on Israel, to your point, was limited because we have degraded their military capabilities. So they had to try, kind of a Hail Mary, wild card option through the Houthis, in order to destabilize Saudi Arabia, to try and add a degree of complexity into this situation.
5: Are you somebody that's concerned overall? What's the role of AI with our military? Do you think it's been a positive?
8: Largely, yes. In whether it's positive or negative, I think it is an essential technology the military must muster and understand in order to compete and succeed in the 21st century. It's also a domain of warfare that the United States has a substantial lead. And we should not use that as an excuse to rest on our laurels, but to establish, geopolitical overmatch that can candidly survive the 21st century. It is a reality of warfare. Russia and China, all of our adversaries, will be able to try and adopt it, even non near peer adversaries. And so we need to own and dominate in this new domain of war. For
5: right,
8: sure.
5: And I think that's interesting. Palantir is certainly full steam ahead. How would you characterize your years there?
8: I was very blessed to work at Palantir as my first job out of the Army. I worked there because Palantir is not a tech company that was selling ads on Facebook. They weren't configuring search algorithms. They were trying to deliver a software product to warfighters, my old comrades, who would be able to use software to make better, faster decisions in conflict. Ultimately, I'm convinced, I know it has been a part of saving lives on the battlefield, of helping the U.S. military be more lethal and effective. It's perhaps not perfect, but I think it is. And again, I don't work there anymore, but I think it's one of the essential companies of the 21st century.
5: What is your take on this whole mantra now where people keep saying that Gaza is an example of Israel is inflicting genocide on Gazans?
8: Yeah, I don't think that's true. I think there are a lot of other people who can comment legally on the matter. I am not someone who would, say, I don't think it's a good thing that it happened, right? It's distressing, to understand kind of the scale of the destruction. But it is the nature of warfare. Candidly, I also think it's part of why you need artificial intelligence. Artificial intelligence is technology that will enable more precise targeting, in military operations. So, perhaps the kind of military operations that Israel felt like they had to conduct in Gaza are not necessary going forward. I do have to say, I don't always appreciate kind of the insinuation that somehow this was just like how the American military fought. We were under intense rule, regulations and the law of armed conflict, and it was, in many ways a hamper on our way of life when I was in Iraq. All that to say, I don't think we can understand the plight of the Israelis, given October 7th, given the intense proximity of their foes in Israel. And, we should find ways to ensure that it never happens again.
5: Right.
8: And that, I think, requires military outcomes.
5: And what you guys have is what they have, is they have a system where Hamas wears plainclothes, their headquarters are in hospitals and in schools, and among civilians.
8: Right.
5: And yet they were still text messaging people to get out and dropping flyers. This is going to be dangerous. And they ended up using all the money and funds from international organizations to build tunnels instead of building roads.
8: Right. Well, and there's a reason that the war in Gaza is still ongoing, that it took so long. Israel could have achieved that level of destruction in a matter of weeks, months. Yeah. But they went through a deliberate effort, kind of a movement to contact, as we would call it in the Army, where they would approach a building, call people out of the building, tell people what was going to happen, and then do what was necessary to eliminate the threat to their forces. And so I don't think you should describe what happened as Israel intentionally killing civilians. It doesn't mean that it was a good thing that we should be happy about, but war is hell.
9: AI is front and center today. The CEOs are at and there's a major conference going on at the White House today.
8: Yep.
9: They're looking to respond politically, make people feel better about this new technology, super intelligence. When people say guardrails, they think about bumpers on a bowling alley. Let's set up and limit people and make it impossible to do certain things. What does it mean to you? What would you like to see come out of this conference today, and will come out of what the president said will be an executive order on a way forward to responsibly move forward with this technology?
8: Well, it's just that, and that's why this can only happen with President Trump. He can set the conditions of moving forward, still developing this critical technology for our economy and for our national security, without burdensome regulation that cripples new entrants and the entire sphere of AI development. And my frustration with the debate is that we are trying to invent whole cloth, a new concept of regulation and law, when existing laws and regulation already exist. It is illegal to build a biological weapon and then let it loose on the population, whether you do that with artificial intelligence or not. It's illegal to hack a private company's web infrastructure already. I think existing laws impose a burden of responsibility on these AI developers
9: already. Just knowing that you could lose your whole company if you do something. For example, though, when OpenAI, when Sam Altman's company decides they got a contract with Australia and they're working on the Medicare program, but they expose people's personal information. They say rogue agents did that. Your response?
8: Yeah, I understand that's kind of their talking point, Brian. But if you really look under the hood of what happened in many of those instances, the same with this Hugging Face, so-called hack, the AI labs want you to believe it is an AI agent run amok,
9: yes,
8: out of control.
9: Yep.
8: But in reality, as some external investigations of other hacking incidents have revealed, it was reckless software engineering that led them to gain access to sources of information and data that they shouldn't have. Again, I think there's existing legal infrastructure that poses some risk of liability already without having to,
9: right,
8: broadly define the limits of AI.
9: So we have an intellectual conversation by very smart people and powerful people trying to regulate super intelligence. And then you have AOC, cut 43.
10: AI, data, all of this are founded on theft. They are stealing what is yours. Your face, your behaviors, your privacy.
9: Is that how you view AI? Theft? Founded on theft? Have you ever heard that before?
8: I've heard it out of people like AOC. I mean, she is trying to create a mania, a moral panic for political gain. Robert Oppenheimer tried to create a moral panic around nuclear weapons. He wanted a one-world government to manage and regulate nuclear weapons. We're seeing this new playbook that was the playbook from the climate craze as well, in order to stoke such a fear, an existential fear in Americans, so that they, empower Democrats to not only destroy an industry, but to manipulate and control the technology so it can be used for political ends. Again, existing laws prevent AI companies, right, from harnessing private information. If there is publicly accessible information already on the internet, they can use that, but it's nothing new or extraordinary.
9: Right. Will Tebow, you're absolutely right. And also the data centers on that too. That's their new climate change. Will, thanks so much. Appreciate what you do.
8: Thank you, Brian.
9: Back in a moment.
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0: These incredible patriots could be making millions and millions of dollars. Actually, they did make millions and millions of dollars, if you want to be very accurate about it. And they decided not to make any more. Let's go here. We want to be involved with our government, and we want to put our government ahead. They're working 20-hour days in government on behalf of our country, and we salute them. They really are very among the most successful people at what they do, maybe the most successful, and they gave it all up to come here. It was a good idea I had, but they all gave it up. We got them for the right price. I think it's nothing. Well, you got me for nothing, too. I don't take my salary.
9: So the President of the United States is talking about the CEOs and other VIPs like Tony Robbins, who made their way to the White House today to have a lunch and discuss everything that matters. Seriously, I hope it's a serious conversation that gets something done, because the President's got to put together an executive order that everybody's on board with. I mean, I keep hearing Anthropic is not on board with Republicans, whatever. I just hope they can look past this and just say, look, we got to put something together, because with Democrat or Republican, I'd like to move forward with my company. And if AOC becomes president, other people have a president, that's a huge issue.
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21: 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A big happy birthday goes out today, Tuesday, September 29th, to Denise Duvall, David Briggs, Chris Durno, and Andrew Raycroft. Big happy birthday to everyone, but only one can win the pizza. Let's see who that's going to be today. And it looks like the winner, mix it real good, is Chris Durno. Congratulations, Chris. You've won a certificate for a Papa Murphy's family size take and bake pizza. 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Also, a chance to win that pizza certificate. 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
21: And welcome into the KUMA Coffee Hour for Tuesday. Joining me today from the City of Boardman is City Manager Brandon Hammond. Gracious enough to join us over the phone as he gets back to work. And Brandon, as many of us know, Boardman is a growing city. In fact, I still believe regarded as the fastest growing city in the state of Oregon. And one of the issues that comes with that is housing. And you've been working with an organization, and I believe I have this right, the Missing Middle Housing Fund, and to work on that. But can you kind of talk about where Boardman's at in that housing process and what you're working on right now?
22: Sure. Again, thanks for having me on. This is a great opportunity to kind of highlight what we are doing in Boardman. I just wanted to give you a little history. So I've completed my 3 years here in Boardman, going into my fourth. And around April of 2024 is when we first initially started working with the Missing Middle nonprofit organization. And then in August of that same year of 24, we did a Let's Build Boardman workshop conference, gathered a bunch of people in. Hey, let's chat, let's visit. What do we need to do in Boardman? Because the concept of housing has been like ongoing forever. I've been in Boardman since 2013. I was an educator, and even then it was always such a hot topic. And then in July of 25 is when we officially hired the Missing Middle Housing Fund to help us with our own housing committee. We asked three counselors to be on the committee and then three community members just to really go and say, okay, let's make some movement. Let's progress. We've talked about this forever and ever, so let's put our money where our mouth is and see some progress. And then in about May of 2026, the city purchased a piece of property. Missing Middle is helping us. The committee is helping us, and we're currently doing a master plan to design this whole property. It's just right off of the front street. You could look off of 84 and see the property that we purchased, and we're just right now trying to figure out what is going to be the best there. People are not necessarily wanting more apartments. They're wanting homes that, again, we can get like first-time homeowners. We're looking at 1,000 square feet homes. Right now, the purchase price in Boardman is around $330,000, and the council would really like to get that down to $250,000 for a home. I'm not sure if that's possible, but again, that's their goal. So that's kind of where we're at. The other thing that the council did, which was, you know, something unique to our city, is we created a $1 million revolving loan fund. We haven't really tapped into it other than for this master plan project, but we're looking to use these dollars to try to incentivize, try to bring the housing prices down, get people in there who otherwise wouldn't be able to afford it. And our focus, it's not low income. Our focus is in that middle. So it's the area median income, about 80% to 120% of that AMI is the target rate.
1: One of the interesting things I've heard in your conversations with not only middle missing housing, but also with residents and council is, you know, they really want this to be something that looks good. You know, when we think of these housing developments and kind of the cookie cutter and everything looks the same, but your council has really made a point of, we want the city of Boardman to look good. Yes, we want this housing. Yes, we want it affordable. But we don't just want to be a cookie cutter town. But it sounds like there's some, you got to kind of give a little too. You know, you want affordable housing.
22: You do.
1: But, you know, also we don't just want the whole town to look the same.
22: Correct. And I think where we're settling on right now is you want to just have those tiers. You want to have a place where people, first-time homeowners, can go in. They get their base established, then they can sell that home and go on to the second phase. And that is the council's ultimate goal, is across the city that you can go and get a first-time homeowner. You can get like, hey, I've been here established, and then you can get the higher-end homes.
1: Part of the conversation's also been around not only the homes but the neighborhoods and the park space in a neighborhood, which can be a big deal to someone purchasing a home. One interesting thing I found, and I know this is all kind of preliminary and in the early stages, but yet kind of an amphitheater type setup in one of these developments, and I felt that was an interesting thing. But how important is that to you guys to not only get the homes built, but to make very livable and interesting neighborhoods?
22: Oh, I think it is a top priority. And again, that is what will draw people in there, is a place where they feel comfortable, a place where the kids can play, a place where people can grow. And again, it is in an area that, you know, that amphitheater concept is not going to be, you know, done by a developer. That is going to be through city, and we have some urban renewal areas in that, the North Urban Renewal, that will help fund that over, you know, a span of 20 or so years. But again, it's It's what makes Boardman unique. Trying to make that a family-friendly, it is just such a unique history that we have, and we're trying to make that even shine more in these parks and livable areas.
1: Tonight there is a special meeting in Boardman about some of the, I believe it's city improvement plans. Looks like a lot of it dealt with the roads. With the continued growth, what are you looking at tonight? What are you looking at in the future of Boardman with everything, really, roads, parks, everything that's involved?
22: So tonight's meeting, the council is going to meet with the Boardman Community Development Association, the BCDA. BCDA has been in Boardman for years and years. They actually have a program where they do a $5,000 homeowners incentive, and they've been doing that for quite a long time. What we're going to do tonight is just, hey, this is where the city's at. This is our 5+ year plan, which is that capital improvement, that CIP. And then we want to connect with, okay, BCDA, what are you going to be doing over the next 5 years? Like, let's work together and try to create the best future of Boardman moving forward. So it really is a collaborative meeting tonight to get both the council and BCDA on the same page.
1: And, you know, a lot of our conversation so far has been about housing, but what kind of work is the city doing to be attractive to new business? Is there anything on that front?
22: Oh, absolutely. And again, that is something that will be discussed tonight. So the emphasis is, you know, the chicken or the egg. So we need to have housing. Well, we can't get people to move in unless there's some amenities, some businesses. Well, how do you get businesses? Well, they need more housing. So the city has done just a great job over the years of getting the housing, and I really do believe this next phase is, okay, we need some businesses. And the city owns several pieces of property on our Northeast Front Street. They are for sale. We've been advertising that. We have a hotel that's coming there on the corner across the street from the Sage Center. I've been out of town for a week, but I imagine that first story's done. I've been told that we're going to see 2 and 3 stories done. We've just improved the front street. We redid the road. We've redone Main Street. We are trying to have a redundancy with our utility services. So we're trying to make it move-in ready. So business, you want to come in, well, great. Water, sewer, you're all set to go. Brand-new streets, you know, beautiful area that we can start to build. So that's a huge focus right now, is getting these streets, getting the land prepped for businesses to move in.
1: And unfortunately, we've had kind of a short time today, but I know you've got a very busy day ahead, as you just said. You've been out of town for a week and kind of getting back in the swing of things. But I do want to get you out of here on this question. As all these things are moving forward, what is the city looking for from comments from public? What do you want to hear from the residents of Boardman going forward?
22: Well, and always you want their input to see, okay, what do they want this to look like? And again, that's why we have created the committees. We are working on, again, I'm very new to the city manager role, but every kind of plan, process, procedure, whatever, we are working on it. Comp plan, development code, we're doing a housing capacity, and all of these involve a technical advisory, like the professional input, and everyone has a public advisory. So we, in my mind, have done an extensive amount of effort to try to get as many voices, and not just the same, you know, few people that want to be involved in everything, which is great, but no, we want to get the eclectic group. Okay, everybody, what do you see in this plan? What do we see in this development? And the hope is at the end of the day, everyone will be happy with what is coming and moving forward in Boardman.
1: All right. That's Boardman City Manager Brandon Hammond. Brandon, I know you've got a busy day, so I thank you so much for taking the time to be with us today.
22: Hey, thanks for having me on.
1: All right. And coming up next, we'll have the police chief of Boardman, Rick Stocco. And we'll have that conversation right after this.
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1: Welcome back into the KUMA coffee hour. Joining me for this segment is the Chief of Police in Boardman, Rick Stoko. Rick, first of all, thank you for driving all the way here to join us. Like I said, unfortunately, Brandon couldn't, but he's kind of had a busy week getting back into the swing, so I certainly appreciate having you here. And recently on the City of Boardman's, or the Police Department's Facebook, you posted there has been a rise up in the arrests for DUI. Has your department been able to pinpoint why there's been this influx, and can you kind of talk about what those numbers have looked like over the last couple of months?
27: Sure. So thanks, Griffin, for having me here this morning. Have I pinpointed it? Well, I wish I could say I have. We've seen a very large uptick in the last couple years, to the point last month we were averaging 3 DUIs a week, and in a community of 6,000 population, that's quite a few. What we have done to target some of those issues, have done emphasis patrols to where I'm bringing officers in and having them focused solely on DUI drivers. Of course, that comes with a little bit of a cost, because usually it's an overtime shift, because we still have other calls for service that we have to attend to.
1: when you do an emphasis patrol, is that more, are you focusing on certain locations, certain times of day?
27: So location would be the entire community, just because there's no specific location that we're locating or pinpointing the DUIs. They're coming from all different locations, so not just a drinking establishment, but just homes, parties. And what we're finding in, last week, week before that, we arrested at 1:30 in the afternoon on a Friday a DUI. Then the next day in the middle of the afternoon, another DUI. And these DUIs are above quite a bit above the normal legal limit of 0.08.
1: It's hard to use the term DUI and success in the same sentence, but I guess let's just say, since you've added in this emphasis, have you seen success in terms of maybe a drop in DUIs, or do you feel that the emphasis have had a positive role so far?
27: Well, they're positive in the aspect of we're getting the drunk drivers off the road. Are we getting them all? No, we're obviously missing some. And again, when you're one officer or two officers on a shift, there's only so many vehicles that you can catch or so many crimes you can see. So sometimes we rely heavily on the public. So when they see something, to say something. If they see a car that's failing to maintain its lane or stopping for no reason in the middle of the lane or a driving pattern that's indicative of somebody that's under the influence, to call 911 and let us know right away.
1: With Morrow County not having its own jail facility, you transport them over here to Pendleton, to the Umatilla County Jail. Does that play a factor in, do you cite or do you arrest? And I mean, when you have to arrest someone for DUI, that's going to be quite a, because that kind of takes an officer off the road for a little bit.
27: Absolutely. So very seldom will we issue a citation for DUI. So our policy is, if you get caught drinking and driving, and if there isn't a specific reason, you're going to go to jail. And you're right. When we arrest somebody, from the time that officer pulls that person over to the time they go through the process, transport from Boardman to Pendleton to drop off here at the county jail in Umatilla County, and then transport back and get their paperwork, we're talking 4 or 5 hours for an arrest.
1: All right, talking with Boardman Chief of Police Rick Stokoe. We're going to get our last break out of the way, just so we get it out of the way, real quick one. And then we're back right after this here on the KUMA Coffee Hour.
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1: And welcome back in, talking with Boardman Chief of Police Rick Stocco. And if you're just joining us, we were talking in the last segment about an uptick of DUIs in the city, or one that was noticeable, and what the police department is doing to address that. And, you know, one thing to mention, as you said, when it's a DUI, typically it's an arrest. That means one officer has to drive all the way to Pendleton and back to get that person into a jail cell. And that's one of the difficulties. You're a very growing community, but you do have a limited police staff. And can you talk about some of the challenges your department's faced with a police staff where people sometimes leave, but you're dealing with this growing population?
27: As population continues to increase, so do our call volumes, especially in public safety. And that's good and bad. I mean, however you want to look at it. Staffing issues plague police as a whole. Right now we're trying to maintain staffing levels, and we're down a couple officers. But that's not a new. Talking to the regional chiefs in the area, they're all facing the same challenge. But we have to have those officers out on the street in order to divert the crime or catch the DUI offenders. And that can be a challenge when you're short-staffed.
1: You mentioned you've been with the Boardman Police Department for 17 years. In your 17 years, you've really seen all that growth firsthand. What kind of calls? Have you noticed certain calls an increase with the growing population?
27: You know, they've been pretty standard across the board. As you grow, obviously you get neighbors that are closer to you, and sometimes that causes neighborhood disputes. But the calls themselves are pretty standard across the board. So it's just the same calls, just more of them, because you have more residents, more people coming to town. You got to remember, the Port of Morro brings in about 8,500 direct and indirect jobs on a regular basis. Traffic on our main street is astronomical, and that's why we're continuing to focus on traffic control and other measures to address traffic on our main street.
1: So you're not just talking about the growth of residents, you're also getting a lot of people who travel in for work as well.
27: Absolutely.
1: And your facility currently located in the City Hall building there in Boardman. There has been talk of a new police station. I think that's still kind of in the talking, in the maybe phase. But if that does come to fruition, what kind of added facilities is a benefit to your growing department?
27: Well, right now, the current facility we're in, we are absolutely maxed out. We don't have place to store equipment. Every time the safety committee comes around, I kind of hide because I know they're going to talk to me about, hey, you can't do this, you can't do that, and we understand that. So the city's been very proactive. City Manager Hammond and I have had discussions along with City Council that at some point we're going to have to continue to expand our police department. We looked at a couple options, but the most efficient option is to construct a new facility. So my recommendation is at some point we will have to build a new police department. We're in the design process now and are quite a ways along in that process. So it looks like we may be breaking ground on that facility with the council support within the next year or two.
1: And that can kind of be a difficult ask. And again, a growing community, obviously, and this is more of a county thing. You just had the taxpayers just passed a big school bond because your schools are growing. You need to expand those. Does it become more difficult to go to voters when you're already asking for, well, we need this and this, now we need that? Have you sensed some pushback there?
27: Not necessarily, because right now in our discussions, we're not at a point where we need to pass a bond to get the the funding to build the facility. We're going to try to do it in-house, so we're not going to have to raise taxes. And I've been very vocal about I don't want to raise taxes to build a police department. And with the current funding within the city, we should be able to do that without passing a bond or raising taxes.
1: And one last thing before we get out of here is I want to go back to the DUI conversation. And what are you doing in terms of like a proactive? I believe off mic you mentioned you've been working with Morrow County Health to try to get some messaging out there about drinking and driving and the dangers of it.
27: Absolutely. Anytime I get an opportunity, I'm
1: working with Morrow County Health to try to get some messaging out there about drinking and driving and the dangers of it.
27: Absolutely. Anytime I get an opportunity, I'm talking to business owners.

0: unlicensed drivers. And so we're trying to get out to everybody and explain to them the problems and the threat that they're creating these drivers to the motoring public.
1: All right. Well, Boardman Chief Police Rick Stoko, thank you for joining us.
0: Thank you.
1: And this has been the KUMA Coffee.
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4: President calls this a big thing for all Americans. Lisa Brady, Fox News, just launching a new government website, America.gov.
5: Our goal is that anything you might need from the United States government will be accessible at your fingertips and very quickly at your command.
4: It's powered by AI.
5: This is one more example of why I will never stifle the growth of technology that will be bigger than the Industrial Revolution.
4: His comments just before a lunch with AI executives, including some who've called for a slowdown because of advanced AI development outpacing guardrails. Former special counsel Jack Smith says his prosecutions of then-former President Trump over the handling of classified documents and the 2020 election had nothing to do with politics.
6: I believe there is no role for politics in the proper administration of justice. A prosecutor's decisions must be based on the facts and the law.
4: Also telling a Senate hearing based on the same facts, he'd make the same decisions again against any former president. But Republicans, including Missouri Senator Eric Schmidt, accused Smith of abusing his authority, getting phone records from members of Congress.
7: I presented him with text messages about him wanting to meet with people that could have obviously been related to the prosecution.
4: Drawing pushback from Minnesota Democrat Amy Klobuchar.
8: I think that people should have their facts straight before they accuse someone of being a dirtbag.
4: The Trump cases were dropped after court rulings and his 2024 election. A judge in Massachusetts hearing arguments as the defense tries to get the murder case against Lindsay Clancy in the deaths of her three children thrown out. Also accusing a holdout juror of misconduct in the recent mistrial.
9: Prosecutors argue that they did prove that Clancy committed the murders through various forms of evidence, and that her mental health problems do not prevent her from being held criminally accountable.
4: Fox's Nate Foy at the courthouse in Plymouth. Another hearing set for November. 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
1: Good morning, I'm Griffin Beach, and here's the latest news at this hour from ElkhornMediaGroup.com. There is still no official word on what exactly caused the long closure of Interstate 84 yesterday between Baker City and LeGrand, other than the official posting that it was a crash. Fence Towing, based in LeGrand, posted on Facebook saying that it was reported as a semi versus tow truck crash and said that although they did have a truck at that scene, their employees are okay. A truck driver was arrested in Baker County after allegedly using cocaine at a rest stop. Oregon State Police said an OSP trooper responded to a rest area in the county for a drug complaint. The driver, who was a Sunnyside man, was interviewed before being arrested for possession of a controlled substance. He was then taken to the Baker County Jail. A man in Walla Walla who's been fined multiple times by the city for violating its chalk ordinance has now pled not guilty to third-degree assault charges after he allegedly pushed a security officer at the courthouse a couple weeks ago. Prosecutors say that incident that involved Henry Contreras Peralta happened when Peralta

0: Peralta was at the courthouse for a scheduled appearance and failed to comply with security. Contreras Peralta made headlines over the summer when he racked up over $5,000 in fines for violating Walla Walla's chalk ordinance. After more than 25 years in business, Fast Eddie's Drive-In, located in Walla Walla, has been sold. Owners Larry and Anna Edwards confirmed on Facebook that their time with the restaurant is coming to an end, expressing gratitude to friends, family, and patrons. They said that this Thursday will be their final day there. You can read more about these stories and get more news coverage by following My Columbia Basin on Facebook. And make sure you've got the Elkhorn mobile app to get breaking news alerts sent right to your phone.
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0: There it is, Fox Across America with Jimmy Failla. Here's President Trump laying out his midterm message and the choice facing American voters in a language that only he can. Clip two.
1: What is your message to voters heading into the midterms?
2: We have great people, and we're running against communists, lunatics, socialists. We're running against people that are going to open up the water. We have a border just came out 17 months in a row. We have no people coming in, zero, which is hard to believe even, but that's what it is. I don't put out the numbers. And we have a strong border. We have the best economy, the biggest investment in the history of our country. Think of that. $21 trillion is being invested. With China, it's $3 trillion. With Biden from the last, it was a half a trillion. For 4 years, it would have been negative. Or $21 trillion, the biggest amount in history. And that money's building plants like today, as an example. I don't even think this number is a big number, $18 billion. I don't even think we're including that number.
0: So that's the Trump man. And he's basically saying, you know, got a lot of good things happening right now. If you stay the course, the other side's a bunch of nutbags. Now, it's true. Okay. There are no Republicans outside the courtroom cheering for Lindsey Clancy. There are no Republicans saying we should have a pathway to citizenship for 20 million illegal aliens. There are no Republicans telling you that men can have babies. Why are there no Republicans saying those things?
3: Because that is a fact check false.
0: Because it is false. Okay, so they're running on real things. And again, there's no Iran war. Trump is walking away with the Senate and the House right now, and there's nothing they can do to stop it. But the reality is, between now and Election Day, they're going to have to do something to offset the political impact of that war. And I have a hard time imagining that Trump is just going to sit on his hands and take the L on this one. And that's where I think people are overestimating the significance of today's polls. Everybody has a way of being a prisoner of the moment when you consume a news cycle through a fire hose. But there's another bucket of water coming tomorrow.
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5: 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In the woods, it's also a lot more successful. 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We've got over 40 makes and models in stock, by far the largest selection around. Keep it quiet this season. 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
6: News. I'm Gianna Gelosi. President Trump announcing the launch of a brand new government website powered by artificial intelligence.
2: Instead of forcing citizens to search through the endless maze of tens of thousands of terrible government websites and rules and more than 10,000 forms, you have over 10,000 forms to do basic acts. You'll now have one front door for every single question.
6: It comes as the president hosts AI leaders today as calls grow to create safeguards for the technology. The Massachusetts mom who admits to killing her three young children back in court for the first time since her mistrial. Lindsey Clancy's defense team wanted the entire case dropped, calling it double jeopardy if the prosecution tries her again. After just a few minutes, though, the judge set the next court date for November 2nd. 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
7: I'm Griffin Beach, and here's the latest news at this hour from ElkhornMediaGroup.com. A Umatilla man was killed after a single vehicle crash near Arlington on early Sunday morning. Oregon State Police said that 24-year-old Adishwar Ramanathan was driving a Toyota Avalon eastbound on Interstate 84 a few miles east of Arlington when that vehicle struck the end of a guardrail. He was pronounced dead at the scene. Even after an on-scene investigation, police do not know why the vehicle left its lane of travel and crashed. Eastern Oregon is looking to be well represented at December's National Finals Rodeo. Three local steer wrestlers are currently sitting in the top 15 of the PRCA's world standings, with the official end of the regular season coming up tomorrow. The top 15 advance to the NFR. Baker City's Jesse Brown sits atop those standings after he pocketed over $43,000 at this weekend's Governor Cup in South Dakota. Dalton Massey of Hermiston won that event. He's currently fourth in the world standings. Haynes' Mike McGinn sits 12th in the standings. A Walla Walla County Sheriff's deputy was arrested for DUI back in August after he rolled his personal pickup truck off Route 240 near Richland. That deputy has since been placed on administrative leave while an internal investigation is taking place. It was noted that that deputy was subject to a last chance agreement for alcohol signed back in November 2025. And if you're commuting through the Tri-Cities this morning, make a little extra time for yourself if you're headed over the Blue Bridge. Crews will be working on it today. Certain lanes over the bridge will be closed, along with the on-ramps at Lewis Street southbound and Columbia Drive northbound. The work will take place 8 to 4 through Thursday. More news on the My Columbia Basin Facebook.
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9: Good morning. Here's your Wild Horse Resort and Casino weather update. It'll be mostly sunny today. Winds could gust a little bit in the afternoon, up to 28 miles an hour. Today's high for Pendleton, Hermiston, Walla Walla, and Milton Freewater will be near 77. Tonight, partly cloudy and windy with temperatures in the upper 40s. And tomorrow, partly cloudy with highs near 73. For weather anytime, go to ElkhornMediaGroup.com. 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
1: Not just any lunch. I'm Lisa Brady, Fox News. President Trump hosting AI executives as he doubles down on a race with China.
2: You're going to have a winner and a loser. And you're probably not going to have a second place. You're going to have a winner or you're going to have a loser.
1: The president so far not embracing recent calls from some of the tech titans he's meeting with to tap the brakes.
3: This is part of President Trump's push to be full speed ahead with artificial intelligence, which he now has rebranded to super intelligence. He told me over the weekend that he does not worry about AI going rogue and expects the industry to fix any problems that might arise.
1: Fox's Aisha Hosni at the White House, where the president also signed an executive order launching a new website, America.gov, designed to be a one-stop shop for Americans to access government resources and powered by AI. A new argument from Lindsey Clancy's defense attorney, Kevin Reddington, that prosecutors did not prove she killed her three children.
4: Which he admitted during the actual trial. He says that he had to admit that because of Massachusetts law and that it was the only way he could actually make the insanity defense. He also took issue with some of the witnesses and the credibility of the witnesses called by the prosecution.
1: Fox's Nate Foy at the courthouse in Massachusetts, where Assistant Plymouth County DA Shannon Buckingham told the judge prosecutors did prove Clancy committed the murders and can be held accountable.
5: A defendant who has mental illness can commit crimes and can be criminally responsible.
1: No word yet on a possible retrial, but the defense wants the case tossed out and a holdout juror investigated for possible misconduct. The judge setting another hearing for November. Federal prosecutors in Texas just announcing assault charges against a Venezuelan delivery driver who was shot by ICE agents on Sunday. He's accused of sideswiping one officer and trying to hit one with his car while attempting to escape a traffic stop. America is listening to Fox News.
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9: 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There is still no official word on what exactly caused the long closure of Interstate 84 yesterday between Baker City and LeGrand, other than the official posting that it was a crash. Fence Towing, based in LeGrand, posted on Facebook saying that it was reported as a semi versus tow truck crash and said that although they did have a truck at that scene, their employees are okay. A truck driver was arrested in Baker County after allegedly using cocaine at a rest stop. Oregon State Police said an OSP trooper responded to a rest area in the county for a drug complaint. The driver, who was a Sunnyside man, was interviewed before being arrested for possession of a controlled substance. He was then taken to the Baker County Jail. A man in Walla Walla who's been fined multiple times by the city for violating its chalk ordinance has now pled not guilty to third-degree assault charges after he allegedly pushed a security officer at the courthouse a couple weeks ago. Prosecutors say that incident that involved Henry Contreras Peralta happened when Peralta was at the courthouse for a scheduled appearance and failed to comply with security. Contreras Peralta made headlines over the summer when he racked up over $5,000 in fines for violating Walla Walla's chalk ordinance. After more than 25 years in business, Fast Eddie's Drive-In, located in Walla Walla, has been sold. Owners Larry and Anna Edwards confirmed on Facebook that their time with the restaurant is coming to an end, expressing gratitude to friends, family, and patrons. They said that this Thursday will be their final day there. You can read more about

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0: There it is, Fox Across America with Jimmy Failla. Tom Homan coming up in the next hour. The Border Czar. I mean, I don't know anybody, if you're a football fan, better against the run than the Tom Homan-led defense down at the southern border. Zero border crossings now for 17 consecutive months. Pretty damn impressive. We'll talk about it with Homan. Sunny Joy Nelson's coming by as well. She's done everything on earth you could possibly do in Trump land. But we're going to get into that and a little more of the news of the day, because Trump had this big AI meeting at the White House with all of the tech czars. If you've noticed, the Democrats are no longer doing the AI is going to kill us all thing, with the exception of AOC. They're all kind of walking away from it now because nobody bought it. And it just looked like such a contrived effort that we went from no one mentioning AI to last Monday, everybody on earth was about to die. By Thursday, half the people wanted to die because they were just so sick of listening to Democrats rant on and on about technology they know nothing about. You know, isn't there anything funnier than Bernie Sanders getting on your TV and giving you a lecture on AI? Bernie Sanders is still trying to figure out why his VCR is flashing 12 o'clock. I don't think he's the guy that's actually going to figure out how to regulate AI. Okay, but one of the other things you're going to hear a lot about is Marco Rubio's comments last night. He was on with Sean Hannity. Something that does pose a threat to everything is mass migration. Why? Because it drives up costs, it devalues domestic labor, and in the process, even if you're a good person trying to come here illegally, which kind of makes you bad, an open border is what ultimately allows drug traffickers and fentanyl people and all the coyotes to get us killed. Here is Rubio talking about it, clip 28.
1: You can't flood countries with migration. You know, this is a country that was built on immigration, and immigration has to happen through an orderly process in which you get to decide who comes in, you know a lot about them, and you pick and choose how many people, who and how many people can come in every single year. This is proper migration, proper immigration. What we have seen in the broader West, and what we saw in the United States during the previous administration, is an uncontrolled flood of people coming in. It's what analogy I've always used is, I'm not against rain, I'm against flooding. And that's what I would say about immigration and mass migration. Mass migration is terribly costly for any society. It's simply not sustainable over the long term. I think countries in Europe are learning that now. The United States learned that after 4 years under the Biden administration.
0: No, and that's Rubio telling you the truth. Okay. They're doing it in the EU. And the good news is you don't have to do it here because you got Tom Homan in charge. You got the Trump man in the office putting America first. But heaven forbid those other dirtbags get their hands on the reins of power.
2: This could be a problem.
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6: 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Super intelligence working for you to navigate federal government resources. President Trump launches America.gov, a simple AI-powered website, as he lunches with AI executives about possible guardrails.
7: This is part of President Trump's push to be full speed ahead with artificial intelligence, which he now has rebranded to super intelligence. He told me over the weekend that he does not worry about AI going rogue and expects the industry to fix any problems that might arise.
6: Fox's Jackie Heinrich. A stunning new claim in Lindsey Clancy's court hearing today. Her defense lawyer asserts the state showed no evidence that she killed her three children, which she admitted, saying you have the exercise bans but no fingerprints. The judge will consider the defense request to dismiss the murder case with a new court date set in November. 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
2: Good morning. Here's your Wild Horse Resort and Casino weather update. It'll be mostly sunny today. Winds could gust a little bit in the afternoon, up to 28 miles an hour. Today's high for Pendleton, Hermiston, Walla Walla, and Milton Freewater will be near 77. Tonight, partly cloudy and windy with temperatures in the upper 40s. And tomorrow, partly cloudy with highs near 73. For weather anytime, go to ElkhornMediaGroup.com. 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

0: 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Going to play you one more clip from AOC.
1: No, God! No, God, please, no! No! No!
0: Stop it. We got the Border Czar, Tom Homan, coming up in the very next segment. And I wanted to get his take on this clip from AOC, who was vowing to abolish ICE when she did her big get-together up in Ithaca, New York. She was hanging out, and she did the old, she was at Cornell, and she was doing the old, ICE has got to go, this is lawless, there's no law enforcement mechanism. Here it is. This is crazy talk. This is clip 14.
2: We must abolish ICE.
0: So dumb.
2: This is not an extremist position. ICE is not structured as any sort of recognizable law enforcement agency, even if they are labeled as such. They are not subject or structured in any way to even resemble law enforcement. There is no accountability. You cannot assert your constitutional rights in these facilities. These black box detention centers
3: you don't have a clue.
0: She's such a pandering jackass. And again, she didn't oppose ICE under Trump or Obama. Didn't care. Okay? It's all grandstanding garbage. And it's designed to cater to the people whose emotions are their facts. Okay, again, remember AOC was the one who wanted to defund the police. And, you know, she's tried to brush that off by being like, it was woke one. Woke one was crazy, you guys. It was just crazy is what it was.
3: Some of these women, they're so stupid.
0: Because the truth is, whatever this is recalled, if it's 1.2.0 or whatever, I understand the wokes are like iPhones now. You get an update. I had no idea. AOC is Steve No Jobs. She killed 100,000 Amazon jobs in her district. Don't ever forget that. If you are a cab driver in New York City right now and you drive nights, there is a fare called AOCs. I will explain this. This is crazy. This is real. So if you're a cab driver, some guys spend all day going back and forth to the airports because you drop somebody off at the airport. You then sit in a central taxi lot where you're surrounded by, you know, 200-300 other cabs, sometimes 400-500 other cabs, depending on the hour of the day. And there are guys that get out and exercise for an hour waiting for the next plane to come in. There are a couple of card games and like Pai Gow poker style games that people gamble on. Some people just run phone calls, work on their side jobs, whatever the case may be. But it's called Central Taxi. If you're driving into JFK Airport, you will pass Central Taxi. They have a hold at LaGuardia also. So guys who do airport runs, they'll say, oh, you seen Vinny? No, he's doing JFKs. Always drives right to the lot, comes back to the hotel, gets another passenger, goes right back to the lot. Some guys prefer that because it's a less stressful way of driving than being on the streets of New York City for all 12 hours of your shift and engaging in vehicular combat. The fare is known as a JFK. Or, oh, he's doing LaGuardia's. He's going to LaGuardia Airport. Oh, no, he does Newark's. He's got a hotel on the west side where he gives the Maitre D $20 at the beginning of his shift. The guy throws him a fare and he heads out to Newark with the passenger, waits around, gets a ride back. Technically speaking, you're not supposed to pick up on the streets in Newark. So if you are doing that, naughty, naughty. But the point is they do airport runs, JFK's, LaGuardia's, Newark's. There is a new fare called AOC's. Why? Because when she killed 100,000 Amazon jobs in her district and advocated for open borders and sanctuary status in New York City, which means they don't enforce deportations, they don't cooperate with federal law enforcement, AOC's district has now become the migrant hooker capital of the world.
4: Oh, yes. I've read about that in the Bible.
0: And the time was, if you were here in New York City and you were looking for some street action, it used to be 11th Avenue, over by the West Side Highway, over by the Intrepid. There would be hookers at any hour of the day walking around. Okay, they're not there anymore. There was a time when they were on Lexington Street in Murray Hill, and the track was between 30th and, say, 27th Street, between Lexington and Park, and you'd see some street walkers. Okay, they're all in her district now, like almost all of them. So if you're in town on business and you get a human driver, tell him this is an AOC run and he'll know what to do. Like legitimately, if you're with on a night shift, every single guy knows what it is. That's why I always tell you the biggest argument against autonomous cars. Everybody's like, oh, the autonomous cars are going to wipe out cabs. No, they ain't. Because if you get into a Waymo at 2 in the morning looking for an illegal dice game in Chinatown, the Waymo don't know how to get you there. You know who does? Your main man, Jimmy Fallon.
5: Correctamundo.
0: I'm not even kidding. You know, you're looking for some scantily clad women of the night that are walking the streets.
2: Hubba hubba.
0: I don't know about hubba hubba, because the hygiene isn't exactly throwing a perfect game. Exactly. But if you are looking for some, you know, women that are indoors, fancy high price like the UN guys, I can get you there too. There you go. Exactly. You know who can't? The Waymos. Okay, but the point is AOC's district is in such a state of disrepair that she has become a taxi fare for nighttime drivers, and not in a good kind of way. Yet there she is telling you that my next guest who's joining us, Tom Homan, is the bad guy, and she is somehow the good guy. I mean, come on, AOC.
6: That is a lie.
0: Okay, and Tom Homan is joining us to back me up on that when we come back right here on the big, bad, one and only, high-flying, death-defying Fox Across America.
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11: Fox News, I'm John Saucier. The Trump administration is a new online platform powered by artificial intelligence. The White House says the newly launched America.gov can help Americans complete tasks in a timely fashion and save time. Well, Secretary of State Marco Rubio says the State Department is using the platform to help speed up the passport process.
12: Starting next year, Americans will be able to apply for their first passport entirely online.
11: Lindsey Clancy back in court for a status hearing several weeks after her murder case ended in mistrial. There was a single holdout juror. Her attorney, Kevin Reddington, has filed a motion to investigate that juror but denies accusations that he's attacking the man.
13: I am really tired of reading that I am attacking this juror. I am ripping the juror. I am shredding the juror. I'm not doing anything with the juror.
11: It's still unclear if Clancy will face a new trial. 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
15: Good morning. Here's your Wild Horse Resort and Casino weather update. It'll be mostly sunny today. Winds could gust a little bit in the afternoon, up to 28 miles an hour. Today's high for Pendleton, Hermiston, Walla Walla, and Milton Freewater will be near 77. Tonight, partly cloudy and windy with temperatures in the upper 40s. And tomorrow, partly cloudy with highs near 73. For weather anytime, go to ElkhornMediaGroup.com. 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

0: bottom of the ninth on Fox Across America with Jimmy Failla, a three-hour audio masterpiece sponsored by the fine folks at Prevagen, which, of course, is for your brain. And if you do, in fact, have a functioning brain, you are rooting for my New York Yankees in tonight's wild card matchup against the Boston Red Sox. I will be there with my dirtbag son, Lincoln Failla, who is taking tomorrow off from college. He drove down today after his classes. And we're going to meet up in the Bronx tonight, have a little Daddy Lincoln time out in Section 133. And it's going to be rowdy. I bring up the link, man, because there was a clip I meant to get to earlier from one of these moon bat Hollywood actresses, Cameron Manheim, who she was talking at this human rights forum about how she wanted a gay son so badly. And the reason I want you to hear this really quickly is not because I dress like someone's gay son. I mean, if you've seen me on TV, oh, what a cry for help I'm sporting every Saturday night. But the point is, I said this about trans kids and gay kids and LGBTQIA plus 2SL. A lot of celebrity parents see their kids as fashion accessories. That's how somebody like Cynthia Nixon can wind up with four trans kids in her family. Statistically speaking, it's impossible unless you're the type of parent who is forcing their ideology on their kids. Here is Cameron Manheim saying she pretty much did that. This is clip 39.
1: I always wanted a gay son. I did. I love that relationship between gay sons and their mothers. I want to be the picket sign holding mom who would beat the shit out of somebody for her kid. I mean, let's just admit it. Gay sons are the best, right? Right. I have photographs of my son in high heels, in full drag. He knows every word to every musical ever written.
0: Oh, God.
2: What would you do with a brain if you had one?
0: And again, okay, you know, if you have a gay son and you have a great relationship with your son, you've hit the lottery. That's the whole point of being a parent, is to raise a great kid who's a force multiplier of good in the world. And I don't care what their sexual orientation is. But the fact that she had a overarching premise, and that premise was to be on the LGBTQIA plus side of things, is because in Hollywood, that is a fashion accessory. That's what, sadly, trans kids are for a lot of mega celebrities. Do you remember when Paris Hilton became famous and she had those little pocketbook dogs? You know, purse dogs became famous. Girls walking around with a dog and a purse. Sadly, to a lot of these Hollywood actresses, that's what a gay kid or a trans kid is. It's this generation's purse dog. They just want to say they have one. And it's the stupidest thing in the world, because it's not a kid being raised to evolve into their true sense of self and find their purpose in this world. It's you assigning it to them because you want them to be a co-signer of your political ideology. You know, the woman at the New York Times got in trouble for this last week. She sent her daughter to a failing school on purpose because she wanted to highlight the need for more funding in our schools. So her daughter got a lousy education? I mean, good God, that's so stupid. But this is the world we're living in, where people's ideology trumps their sense of logic. And the reason we do the ridiculous show that we do, day in and day out, before I take Tom Homan's advice and go drink six PBRs in the Bronx, is because I'm trying to give you all perspective, that we don't get on the air trying to make political points. We make human points, because the other side of the aisle has no interest in doing any of that garbage in any of these issues.
3: He's a lousy dad, but he's right.
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8: With your land and livestock report on the Western Ag Network, I'm Lane Nordblond. This past Thursday, the latest reopening of a southern port of entry for Mexican live cattle imports occurred.
9: USDA will open the Santa Teresa, New Mexico port of entry.
8: That was Agriculture Department Chief Economist Justin Benedivez. He said the Santa Teresa port reopening follows a similar event at the Port of Douglas, Arizona. That was Agriculture Department Chief Economist Justin Benedivez. He said the Santa Teresa port reopening follows a similar event at the Port of Douglas, Arizona the prior month.

0: Mexico port opening did follow the confirmation of a New World screwworm case in a leg wound on a working ranch horse in Grant County, New Mexico, the second confirmed equine case in the U.S. as part of the incursion.
1: The race for the PRCA world title kicks off in Newtown, North Dakota. Four-time world champion Brad Germanson lends his name to the richest event in bronc riding history. The world's top bronc riders will be in town October 2nd and 3rd for 2 days of action.
2: You guys good? Twice.
1: You'll witness the world's richest extreme bronc riding event. 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
0: U.S. farmers are awaiting more details on agricultural trade following talks between President Trump and Chinese President Xi Jinping. The two countries extended their trade truce through January 10th. China continues buying U.S. soybeans but remains behind on other agricultural purchase commitments. Farm groups are pushing for stronger purchase guarantees and lower Chinese tariffs as negotiations continue. For the Western Ag Network, I'm Lane Nordlund.
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4: 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Hard red winter wheat, September $7.06, December $7.11, and spring wheat, September $6.65. 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
3: I'm Dan Tessman. Here's your Wild Horse Resort and Casino weather update. Sunny and breezy this afternoon with gusts as high as 31 miles per hour. Expect a high near 77 in Hermiston, Pendleton, and in Walla Walla. Tonight, partly cloudy and breezy. Winds could gust as high as 20 miles per hour. Expect a low around 48. For tomorrow, it will be mostly cloudy, then gradual clearing. Expect calm wind with a high near 73. 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
2: Fox News, I'm Paul Stevens. Big artificial intelligence get-together today at the White House with President Trump, who wants no slowdowns on AI.
3: He told me over the weekend that he does not worry about AI going rogue and expects the industry to fix any problems that might arise.
2: Fox's Aisha Hosni. Lindsey Clancy back in court today several weeks after her murder trial ended in a mistrial due to a single holdout juror. Clancy's attorney, Kevin Reddington, filing a motion to investigate that juror, but says
4: I am really tired of reading that I am attacking this juror. I am ripping the juror. I am shredding the juror. I'm not doing anything with the juror.
2: And Reddington now claims there isn't even enough evidence to prove that Lindsey Clancy actually killed her kids. America is listening to Fox News.
5: I'm Dan Tessman. 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Sunny and breezy this afternoon with gusts as high as 31 miles per hour. Expect a high near 77 in Hermiston, Pendleton, and in Walla Walla. Tonight, partly cloudy and breezy. Winds could gust as high as 20 miles per hour. Expect a low around 48. For tomorrow, it will be mostly cloudy, then gradual clearing. Expect calm wind with a high near 73. 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
14: Hey, welcome back to the program. It's a pleasure to be with you, and I'm really glad to be able to get Dave Lent on, because Dave is not just a nuclear scientist, and he spent most of his career at one of the premier nuclear facilities in the United States, the INL in Idaho, but now he's in the state legislature in the great state of Idaho. Senator Lent, welcome to the program. How are you?
15: Thanks, Lars. It's great to be here. Great to have an opportunity to talk.
14: I'm glad that, because I can't tell you how many times people have said, well, we can't have nuclear. We don't know what to do with the spent fuel. And I said, yes, we do. The French know how to do it. And if the French can do something, America can certainly do it. And you've been championing this idea for the state of Idaho. It's reprocessing the fuel. But I guess maybe what we need to explain first is, and forgive me if I make this comparison, if I put 20 gallons or 25 gallons of gas in my pickup truck, and then I run my pickup truck till the fuel is exhausted, the tank is empty. But if I had a nuclear power plant in my backyard, and I said, hey, my fuel rods are exhausted, it doesn't mean that all the nuclear fuel is gone, does it?
15: No, absolutely not. In fact, we in the United States kind of invented that process of how do you recycle or reclaim the unused uranium in spent fuel. And in fact, most people don't realize that in the commercial fleet that we have, typically about 90% of that can be recycled and put back into new fuel, which reduces the volume going out to about 10% of actual waste.
14: I've actually seen some people say if we actually did reprocessing, the amount of fuel or the amount of actual waste we'd have to dispose of somewhere, probably by, I don't know, encapsulating it or burying it somewhere, would be about the size of an office desk. It wouldn't amount to much, would it?
15: Well, not really. I mean, typically if you take all the spent fuel currently in its current position, put it on a football field and had it about three stories tall, that would cover everything. But, you know, if we reprocess it, it makes so much sense rather than to put all that energy in the ground and just leave it, pull it out and use it and recycle it. I mean, it makes so much more sense.
14: And in fact, doesn't it involve taking all the fuel rods, you know, they're titanium fuel rods, you take all these pellets out, they'll look like little jujubes, and you melt them down, I think you melt them with some kind of acid, and then you reconstitute the fuel at whatever percentage is the ideal one for nuclear power plants, and you make brand new jujubes and put them back in titanium rods, right?
15: Yeah, that's exactly right. So I've been over to France and toured their recycling facility. And we actually recycled here in the United States for several years. But the typical process that they use, called the aqueous method, is you essentially do what you said. They take the rods out, they melt down the fuel with acid, and then reconstitute that, pull it out. The new technology that we're working on right now is really called pyro, and it's where you use molten salt so you don't have the acids and you don't create as much waste. And you melt it down and reprocess it and separate it out that way. So it's very promising. We are actually doing that now at the Idaho National Laboratory. We're taking old fuel rods that are spent, have been in reactors. As you said, we're chopping them up into pieces. We're melting them down, pulling out the uranium. And then we're using that to create new fuel for the Oklo reactor that's currently being built at the National Lab.
14: Okay, so let me ask you this, just to make this clear to people. when you put the brand new fuel in and a brand new rod in a nuclear power plant, what's the concentration of uranium? Is it 5 or 6%, or what is it?
15: Yeah, typically it runs about 5 to 7% of concentration. Okay. And the process of U-235, when it burns, it kind of creates it. It slows itself down. That's why you only get a certain percentage of burn-up in the fuel. The new designs that we have, see, a lot of the reactors right now are what they call Generation 2 or Generation 3. We're now talking about Generation 4 and 4+. And primarily the difference is they're using a little bit more enriched, up to 20% enrichment, so it'll burn longer, it's more efficient, and it's a better process because, and this is probably, I think, what's most important for people to know, we're moving from active designs to passive designs, which essentially means you don't have to have an operator standing there waiting for a light to go off to push a button. They're designed that they control themselves based on the heat and temperature of the reactor.
14: So you're taking advantage of convection and all that stuff. If you could get Idaho to be one of the three states that's selected to have a campus for this nuclear fuel cycle, how soon could you build this thing? How fast can it be up and operating? And what's it going to mean in the way of jobs and other economic activity to reprocess all this valuable fuel?
15: Well, we're talking, Idaho is one of the unique places in the country because we, in fact, are the place where we invented nuclear power for electricity. We have Arco, Idaho, which was the first city ever to be lit by nuclear power. So we have facilities here. We have the education system, and we have the right kind of location. We're located about 50 miles outside of Idaho Falls. So all of the pieces are there. We think that the reason that really makes Idaho the great opportunity here for the department to work with is because we have all of those factors and primarily existing facilities on land that can be utilized very quickly. So we're talking about these orders that came from President Trump to really kick this into high gear came out a year ago. Then we went through the request for information process, and now 28 applications came in from 26 states to request this. And I think that we actually could be up and running within a matter of months. In fact, just to
14: months?
15: Give you an example.
14: Hold on, Senator, months? Wow.
15: Yeah, and just to give you an example.
14: Nothing happens in months, especially when it involves government. Would you agree?
15: Well, we had a challenge from the president to kick this into high gear. And when I'm talking about these new generation reactors, the small modulars and the micros, we were able to bring three new reactors up online critical before the 4th of July this last year, which is unheard of. If you consider that it took us 30 years historically to put three commercial plants on, and we did three in basically a little more than a year. Granted, they're smaller, but the design and proof of process were there, so it just really kick-started. This thing has really gone into high gear.
14: Well, you'd think the environmentalists, greenies, and lefties would love it. I know Monica Church, one of your colleagues in the legislature in Boise, doesn't like it, but the fact is, if you could reprocess and recycle all that thing, you should be singing the song of the greenies. You know, low-carbon energy, abundant energy, and recycling 33,000 tons of spent fuel. Senator Lent, it is a pleasure to have you on the program, and I hope you're very successful. And if you can make some government project come together within months, there ought to be a statue erected in your honor.
15: Oh, well, you're kind, but I'm not the only one here. We've got a lot of people pulling in the same direction.
14: Well, it sounds like a good idea. That is Senator Dave Lent. He is a Republican from Idaho Falls. He's a former nuclear facility training manager at the Idaho National Laboratory. And what they're talking about is taking 33,000 tons of spent nuclear fuel, and instead of burying it in a hole in the ground somewhere like Yucca Mountain, it actually reprocess it and put it right back into the power plant and make electricity to make America great again. Back in a moment. You got the Lars Larson Show and the Radio Northwest Network.

0: 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A lot of fun events coming up this weekend on Saturday at Tri-City Raceway. It's the 39th running of the Fall Classic. If you're a runner, make sure you're registered for the Walla Walla Half Marathon this weekend. And then coming up on Sunday, live music with the Sue Nelson Festival from Oregon East Symphony. That's going to be at First Presbyterian Church in Pendleton. Let us know about your next event by emailing events@elkhornmediagroup.com.
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2: This is meteorologist Dennis Hull with your Tuesday Ag Weather Impacts, brought to you by Nutrien Ag Solutions. Well, rainfall on Friday was less than a tenth of an inch east of Heppner to the Tri-Cities and Moses Lake. Plan for a dry cold front to increase the winds across the region later today and drop temperatures back a few degrees for just Wednesday. Then a high-pressure ridge builds over the region into the weekend, pushing temperatures 8 to 12 degrees above normal. Weekly crop water use will range between 6 and 8 tenths of an inch for alfalfa, while lawns will need around a half inch. Average topsoil moisture dropped a couple points over the past week to 16%, but is still rated by NASA as near to above normal. Subsoil moisture is at 17%, which is near the same as the end of August. Soil temperatures at the 4-inch depth are averaging in the lower 60s and should rise into the mid and upper 60s after midweek. These warmer conditions will allow winter wheat that is seeded into shallow moist soil to likely emerge in 8 to 10 days. Now, for the month of September, it looks like average rainfall will be close to 9 tenths of an inch, which will be more than twice the normal amount of 4 tenths of an inch. Temperatures will likely average a degree and a half below normal. Longer-term weather models are showing a drier trend for October, with temperatures warmer than normal. We'll have NOAA's finalized October outlook on our Friday Ag Weather Impacts. This is meteorologist Dennis Hull.
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11: Well, for the last two election cycles, I've been supporting the race of Joe Kent against Radical Marie Gluzenkamp Perez. I've donated heavily to his campaign. Unfortunately, he couldn't raise funds like Marie Gluzenkamp Perez. Now I want to be more optimistic about State Senator John Braun. I've contributed to his campaign, maybe not as much, but I received a lot of literature from Joe Kent. You know, helped his outdoor get-togethers, fundraising, everything. I'm not a multimillionaire, I don't live in the 3rd Congressional District, but I'm heavily involved with it because that could make the difference between what party controls the U.S. House of Representatives this upcoming election. Now, John Braun was a state senator, but, I want to be optimistic about his chances, but
10: I think you should be, Troy, because I think Senator Braun is one of the brightest lights out there. He knows that he's got my vote, and I'm going to recommend that people vote for John Braun. And Marie Perez is a mess. I mean, Marie Perez is a Democrat who's trying to pretend to be a moderate, and she's really not. She has radical points of view, and I think she's a bit of a phony as well, because she tried to portray herself as, oh, I'm just a blue-collar young lady, and I put on my greasy grease monkey outfit to go work in the family auto shop and things like that. It's a big fat phony lie, and I think the latest part of her lie is she's dropped the middle name. She's dropped Gluzenkamp. She's just become Marie Perez. I think she's trying to capitalize on a Hispanic last name, but she's not a Hispanic lady. So, you know, I don't know how you do that one unless you just say you identify as Hispanic, perhaps.
11: Now, I'm kind of referred to her what Joe Kent referred to her as, Radical Perez, and that's what she is. But have you heard from Joe Kent? How is he doing?
10: You know, I can tell you this, that I'm very disappointed because for two different runs for office, I supported Joe Kent, and I plead guilty to that. And then when he lost the second time, and then he got the job in the administration, we waited till he got his feet on the ground, reached out to him and said, hey, come on the show and tell us what you're doing in this new gig at Homeland Security. And he ghosted us. He completely ghosted us. And I don't know why. I mean, because the last time we talked to him, we'd been giving him time on the air, and I would have given the same to Marie Perez, although I would have asked her some tough questions, but we gave him lots and lots of time, and he became just non-communicative. And then I heard that he was becoming a bit libertarian. I'm a bit libertarian as well. Nothing wrong with that, but he just does not. He doesn't communicate. I want the government to stay out of my business and everybody else's business as well, as much as possible. And so, you know, Kent just kind of disappeared from the scene, and I don't know why. And I wish I could tell you. If we'd had some kind of, you know, knockdown, drag out disagreement, I'd be happy to tell you about it. But that's not the way it happened. He used us for as long as we were useful to him. And then when we were no longer useful, then he moved on to other stuff. And I don't know why.
11: And I strongly have contributed to Common Sense for America, sponsored by Louisiana Senator John Kennedy.
10: Oh, Kennedy is the best.
11: I donated heavily to his campaigns. Of course, it's a little late in the game for me to continue sending him money, but I like I said, I'm not a multimillionaire, but I donate what I could. But I mentioned John Braun, sent literature with my campaign donations to Common Sense for America to Senator Joe Kent. I mean, not Joe Kent, John Kennedy.
10: Yeah, the good kind of Kennedy. Troy, thanks a lot for the call from Oak Harbor. Let's go to Sears in Bellingham. Hey, Sears, welcome to the program. What's on your mind?
12: Well, that was a great piece with you had with the nuclear physicist. That's great news, recycling and those small nuclear reactors.
10: Like he said, you know what's sad about this? We invented that process. We used to do it at Oak Ridge, Tennessee. We would reprocess fuel, and we did it for a few years. And frankly, the French get much of their electricity from nuclear, and they reprocess all the spent fuel, because spent fuel is not empty of uranium. It just has to be reconstituted. Does that make sense?
12: Absolutely. You remember, we're seeing our society controlled by a leftist media. That ridiculous movie, The China Syndrome, set nuclear power back probably 50 years here. But another issue you brought up in your, when you talked about the euthanasia, that two-year-old in Holland.
10: Yep.
12: It just makes my blood boil that there's a split in people's thinking on this woman who killed three children in Massachusetts.
10: Isn't that nuts? I've seen some pastors saying, if you're dating a woman who identified with those who are protesting on behalf of Lindsay Clancy, the mother who killed her children, you should run away from that relationship right now. I mean, imagine, I couldn't believe that there were thousands, maybe tens of thousands of women and young ladies in America who decided to take the side of a mother who'd strangle her children to death.
12: Well, what's so disturbing is that these hideously evil views get inserted in our... This shouldn't even have to be talked about. I mean, it's like when that 6'4" swimmer, Leah Thomas or whatever, if he had showed up in the 60s and 70s when I was swimming, they'd have thrown him down the stairs of the gym. I mean,
10: and I can imagine that happening as well. Hey, I appreciate the call. And about the Clancy trial, you know what her attorney is saying now? He stood up in court today. They had a court hearing today about the Clancy case and about whether or not it's going to be retried. He literally said, well, they haven't even proved that my client killed the kids. Oh, my God. This is going to be such a train wreck again, sadly. And it's a sad thing for America. 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
7: This is a Fox News alert. A verdict just reached in Ohio on Lisa Brady in the case against a former pastor and one-time American Idol contestant, Caleb Flynn, charged with murdering his wife, Ashley.
8: As to verdict, count one, aggravated murder. We, the jury in this case, being duly impaneled and sworn, find the defendant, Caleb C. Flynn, guilty of aggravated murder, as charged in count one of the indictment.
7: The judge repeating it for the other counts in the indictment. This only a few hours after the jury got the case. He'll face life in prison. Flynn sent messages about wanting to kill his wife to his mistress, who testified at the trial. And prosecutors say he staged the scene to look like a home break-in. The defense telling the jury any evidence was circumstantial. The gun was never found. And none of Ashley's blood was found on Flynn. But again, after just a few hours of deliberation, the jury just convicting Caleb Flynn in the killing of his wife. The president calls it a form of protection, a document signed by tech leaders today, pledging standards, responsibility, and layers of review after a big meeting on AI.
9: Leading AI executive.
7: A document signed by tech leaders today, pledging standards, responsibility, and layers of review after a big meeting on AI.
9: Leading AI executive.

0: that.
1: The president has pushed back on calls for Congress to impose new AI regulations, arguing he will not stifle growth or cede American dominance.
2: Fox's Jared Halpern at the White House. Back-to-back losses on Wall Street. The Dow down 130 at the bell. 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
2: Recapping that top story in Ohio, Caleb Flynn wiping away tears in a courtroom after the jury just convicted him of murdering his wife, Ashley, only a few hours into deliberations. The defense had argued any evidence was circumstantial. Former special counsel Jack Smith lands on the Capitol Hill grill, answering questions about his prosecutions of then former President Trump.
6: Republican members of the Senate's Judiciary Committee once again accused former special prosecutor Jack Smith for biased prosecution of President Trump following the 2020 election and the January 6th Capitol riot, with Missouri U.S. Senator Eric Schmidt calling Smith a not nice name. Minnesota U.S. Senator Amy Klobuchar tried defending him.
7: You are calling a witness a dirtbag.
8: I presented him with text messages about him wanting to meet with people. It could have obviously been related to the prosecution that was coordinated with his office in Atlanta.
6: Some Republicans want Smith himself prosecuted for alleged targeted prosecutions of Republicans. Eben Brown, Fox News.
2: A smart ring maker postpones its stock market debut.
9: Despite strong demand, Aura said that it's delaying its IPO due to market uncertainty. The IPO market had a robust start to the year, but trickled off in the third quarter, according to research firm Renaissance Capital. Renaissance says concerns about a possible slowdown in spending on AI, the Fed's continuation of rate hikes, and a surge in bond yields, which make borrowing more expensive, all played a factor. Aura customers use the ring to monitor their health, including sleep patterns and fitness activity. The company gets the bulk of its revenue from ring sales, with the rest coming from subscriptions.
2: Fox's Hillary Barsky recapping stocks. The Dow dropping 131. The S&P and the NASDAQ also in the red, still under pressure from the bond market, even as U.S. oil prices dip under $90 a barrel. I'm Lisa Brady. This is Fox News.
10: I'm Dan Tessman. 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Sunny and breezy this afternoon with gusts as high as 31 miles per hour. Expect a high near 77 in Hermiston, Pendleton, and in Walla Walla. Tonight, partly cloudy and breezy. Winds could gust as high as 20 miles per hour. Expect a low around 48. For tomorrow, it will be mostly cloudy, then gradual clearing. Expect calm wind with a high near 73. 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
13: Trump is one badass president. 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
2: Fox News, I'm John Saucier. President Trump meeting with administration officials and several of the world's top technology titans in the East Room of the White House today to discuss the advancement of artificial intelligence.
3: There's a belief that there should be tremendous self-regulation, and we automatically have regulation with the Department of Justice, the FBI, all of that. But the self-regulation is very important.
2: This comes as lawmakers on Capitol Hill remain split over artificial intelligence oversight. Senate Minority Leader Chuck Schumer, asked by reporters on Capitol Hill about his thoughts of the Ratepayer Protection Act, says it doesn't actually ensure Americans are protected from the cost of AI and data centers through the bill. He says it's just all optional.
4: Optional standards for safety against catastrophic risk. Optional enforcement to protect the American people. An optional guardrail is not a guardrail at all.
2: AI has emerged as a major midterm election issue. 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
5: I'm Dan Tessman. 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Sunny and breezy this afternoon with gusts as high as 31 miles per hour. Expect a high near 77 in Hermiston, Pendleton, and in Walla Walla. Tonight, partly cloudy and breezy. Winds could gust as high as 20 miles per hour. Expect a low around 48. For tomorrow, it will be mostly cloudy, then gradual clearing. Expect calm wind with a high near 73. 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
10: I'm Charles Payne, and this is the Fox Business Report.
11: A choppy trading session with stocks ending lower as the Dow extends steep losses for the month. Treasury yields spike with the 30-year Treasury yield hitting its highest level in over 24 years. Oil prices fell, easing inflation worries, with West Texas Intermediate crude trading over $89 a barrel. Tech stocks were the worst performers, while utilities gained. The Magnificent Seven big cap tech stocks were mostly lower, led by Apple and Tesla. Shares of Apple fell 2%. 2.5%. A Bank of America securities analyst says that the tech giant may face competition risks and potential loss of service revenue because of Meta's Muse app. The Dow winners, Caterpillar, Amgen, and Boeing. The Dow decliners, Apple, United Health Group, and Johnson & Johnson. The Dow down 132 points. The Nasdaq lower by 23. S&P 500 down 13. That's your Fox Business Report. I'm Hillary Barsky, invested in you.
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14: Hey, welcome back to the Lars Larson Show. I got to tell you, like many of you, I've decided that I think Lindsay Clancy did the deed. I think she killed her children. Now, that's my opinion. A court resulted in a hung jury when it came to deciding whether she was guilty or innocent. 11 jurors were ready to vote for acquittal. Only one was the holdout, and thank God for him. And now we've got the attorney for Lindsay Clancy, who showed up in court today and began to change its entire story by suggesting maybe there's no evidence that she killed the kids at all. I thought we'd talk about that with Brad Bailey, who's a Boston criminal defense attorney and a former prosecutor to boot. Hey, Brad, welcome to the program. How are you?
15: Thank you, Lars. How are you doing?
14: I'm doing well, but I want to ask you, first of all, your impression of Kevin Reddington as an attorney at all, because this guy has been up to some of the craziest stuff over the last few weeks, asking for a pardon of his client from President Trump when President Trump can't pardon anybody on state charges, and then today coming into court and saying there's no evidence that my client killed her kids at all.
15: Well, I know Kevin well, have known him for years, and he's relentless. He's going to leave no stone unturned, and he's going to try every avenue, take every shot, and sometimes you hit, sometimes you miss, and, you know, obviously there was a miss on the suggesting that a president can pardon somebody in a state case, but he's going to keep trying. That's just his way. He's a bulldog.
14: Okay, and in that case, I mean, I don't know whether you know him. It sounds like you know him pretty well, but I understand the zealous defense of a client. That's what all defense mm-hmm. attorneys talk about. I usually think about it as trying to put the person who did the murderer back on the street, which I would apply in the Clancy case, although, again, that's my opinion. She has not been found guilty of the murder of her three children. But does he really have a shot at suggesting that a woman who was alive and the kids were alive when she sent her husband off to run a few errands, he comes back a relatively short time later, the kids are dead, she's attempted to suicide by her own account, and she admits that that she killed the kids. Is there really a case to be made saying, where's the evidence?
15: Well, you're asking two different questions when you say, is there a case to be made in terms of where is the evidence? If you're asking about his motions for a directed verdict or a finding of acquittal by Judge Sullivan, particularly at this particular stage, a mistrial right. having been declared, and two prior almost precisely worded motions, one at the conclusion of the prosecution's case and then one at the conclusion of all the evidence, were denied. No, I think the likelihood of it now being granted, particularly when a new trial is almost certainly going to happen, I think is extremely remote. But if you're talking about the finding of guilt or criminal responsibility, no, I think there's a real shot at a retrial that if he didn't get 12 jurors to agree this time that there's the potential he could get 12 to agree that she was not criminally responsible, or he almost certainly may get the exact same mistrial result. So absolutely he's going to need to keep trying.
14: Well, Brad Bailey, you're a former prosecutor. What did the prosecution do wrong? Because it is, the burden is on the prosecution to prove beyond a reasonable doubt that she did the crime, except they really didn't have to address that in the first trial because the defense was effectively, yes, the client did the deed, but she's not to be held responsible because of her mental state. If this new stance he's taken, the quote from him today, this morning, was, where is the evidence that she did this? Raising the question of, you can't prove or you didn't bother to prove that she killed the kids. If that's his new stance, does it really seem likely that a jury is going to look at that and say, oh, yeah, somebody else must have done it?
15: Well, no, I think he's going to take the exact same tact as he did. And that is, we don't have, Lars, what's called a bifurcated trial system when it comes to insanity or what we call lack of criminal responsibility cases. It's all done at once, and while effectively the defense concedes the core criminal elements alleged by the prosecution, the defense attempts to show that by virtue of mental disease or defect at the time of the offense conduct, his client was unable to conform her behavior to the dictates of the law and or differentiate between right and wrong, and it's up to the Commonwealth or the prosecution to establish that she could conform her behavior, and she did know the difference between right and wrong. Well, and certainly people from your perspective point to things that she did as suggesting deliberate intent and mental acuity. Reddington's going to keep pointing to the fact that this was a woman in psychosis, and she was unable to do all of that.
14: Okay, but here's the thing I'm missing, and maybe I'm just thick today or something. I'm talking to Brad Bailey, who's a former prosecutor and a Boston criminal defense attorney. If he goes in and says, there's no proof that my client even did this deed, then he can't assert that she can't be held responsible unless he acknowledges that she did the deed, or can he? Can he argue, I guess, in the alternative to say, first, my client didn't do it, but if she did do it, she can't be held responsible because of her mental state. But can you argue both at the same time?
15: Well, if you were able to hear his argument today, he basically told Judge Sullivan, look, I made an argument before that it's unfair and unconstitutional the way we do these trials in Massachusetts to not allow a bifurcated process the way they do in other states. So I'm going to still give you a bifurcated argument. And he said, first of all, I don't think the Commonwealth has established her guilt beyond a reasonable doubt. And then he said, secondly, on a bifurcated argument, I don't think they've established that she could conform her behavior to the dictates of the law or differentiate between right and wrong. And a lot of people are saying, including the prosecution, well, wait a second. You conceded that by entering, by proceeding on a lack of criminal responsibility. And
14: exactly.
15: He's basically saying, I didn't concede anything. You people are saying that. And if you're going to give me a new trial, let's start it again. But right now I'm going to create a record that I don't think that you met your burden in either way. That's what he's doing.
14: And I got to tell you, Brad, the poor prosecutor standing there saying, hold on, every time we brought up evidence or witnesses who testified to her guilt in doing the deed, you would object, say, oh, we've already told you that she did that, so don't worry about it. That is Brad Bailey giving us his perspective on what's going on, the latest in the Lindsay Clancy case. Brad is a former prosecutor and a Boston criminal defense attorney. You're listening to the Lawrence Larson.

0: 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Looking forward to the weekend. 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
12: Hey, welcome back to The Lars Larson Show. It's a pleasure to be with you, and I'm glad to get to your phone calls and emails. This is not a theoretical question. Should patients who are dying of something have the right to try just about anything that might help to cure that cause or that ailment? Well, Ralph Larego is a New York attorney who represents families who are seeking access to ivermectin for the critically ill COVID-19 patients way back in the day, 5 years ago. And he recently testified at Senator Ron Johnson's roundtable on COVID-era hospital protocols. Mr. Larego, welcome to the program. How are you?
13: I'm good. Thank you. Thank you for having me.
12: Now, you had quite a string of, I guess you could call them successes, where out of a couple of hundred families that you represented as an attorney seeking to get treatment so they could take what treatment they wanted, there were 72 cases in which you won. Tell my audience what happened.
13: So there were a total of 212 cases. So I won 72 of those cases where the hospital actually abided by the court order. I won others where the hospital didn't, but I won 72 where the court, where the hospital did in fact abide by the court order and provided the ivermectin. Those 72 cases, only three people died. And we knew they were in trouble. One was over 30 days on a ventilator, one over 40 days, one over 50 days. And Pierre Corey had told me we're not going to be able to save these people, but the families wanted to go forward. So 69 people that I was successful and got ivermectin, a 95.8% survived. There were 140 other cases that I was not successful, or they did not give the ivermectin, or I couldn't get into court quick enough. Every single one of those people died.
12: Now, the thing I'd wonder about is this, because I was one of those people who's arguing the only reason they put this stuff out of reach, both hydroxychloroquine and ivermectin, is because they wanted to create an environment in which the FDA could give the emergency use authorization to the mRNA jab. And by the way, if I've got a bias in this, Ralph, it's that I didn't take the jab. Neither did most of the members in my family didn't take the jab, and we're better off for it. And I've talked to the man who developed, the doctor who developed the mRNA technology, and he thought this was a misuse of it. Does this suggest that in those cases where you prevailed and the patients did get ivermectin, 70 of them, did any of those institutions change their process at the time and say, hey, this stuff works, maybe we should do this instead? They didn't.
13: No, you are exactly correct. What happens in our country is you cannot put any kind of medication out on an emergency basis if there's a reasonable alternative. Big Pharma never wanted ivermectin to be that reasonable alternative because, first of all, it was generic. It's less than a dollar a pill. Yep. And the vaccine was worldwide and meant hundreds of billions of dollars. So, to me, that was the reason they pushed it back, to make money. And even though we continuously had more and more studies that showed the efficacy of ivermectin, I testified for well over a year, and we kept on getting more and more studies that proved the efficacy. My numbers alone proved the efficacy, but still the answer was no. It was not the protocol that hospitals would give.
12: I'm talking to Ralph Larego, who's a New York attorney who represented families seeking access to ivermectin. What did you end up telling Senator Ron Johnson's roundtable on COVID-era hospital protocols about what we should tell the hospitals they must do or must make available to patients?
13: Well, my opinion is this. We need a national right to try act that includes off-label drugs. This is no longer about COVID. It's no longer about ivermectin. This is about medical freedom and the right to try. This is about governmental suppression and how the giants like Big Pharma control our destiny. In this country, you have a legal right in a hospital to say no to any procedure or medication, but you do not. You do not have a legal right to demand anything.
12: So you have a no, right to say no, but you don't have a right to say yes, correct?
13: That's correct. So there are 38 states that have what we call a Right to Try Act. And so I would argue in those states, I would first argue the benefits of ivermectin and the tests that proved the efficacy. The hospital doctors would argue, no, it's not approved by the FDA. No, it's not approved by the NIH. No, it's not approved by the WHO. So I would say to the judge, well, but judge, you are a right to try state, and this falls into the intent of the right to try. And those lawyers would then argue, no, judge, it doesn't fall into that because that is for experimental drugs. Ivermectin's an approved drug. And I'd say, judge, you can't have it both ways. And most judges listen to that argument. We did a little experiment. We had so many of these cases. So we looked at the background of judges, and we found that the conservative judges, those judges who were elected more on the Republican side, were much more likely to give people their individual freedoms than elected Democratic judges.
12: So in other words, I guess if you accept the idea, I don't. I'm not a Democrat. I'm a Republican, and I'm a conservative first and a Republican second. But if you assume that liberals are more concerned about the rights of individuals, in this case, it sounds like it's the conservatives who are more protective of the rights of individuals.
13: So in my mind, what it's all about is Democrats want to govern you from the crib to the crypt. That is what they want to do. They want government to be involved in every aspect from that point of view. But yes, you are so correct. You take a look at abortion. My body, my right. That's what Democrats will argue in that case.
12: They do.
13: And yet here, it's the exact opposite.
12: Yeah, they will not argue that you have the right to, especially if you're in a desperate medical situation. I would think there'd be even more latitude given to the person saying, we fully expect that you're going to be dead in a very short period of time. Well, then will you let me try the thing that might actually save my life? And when the answer is no, that's the kind of control that they want to exhibit. That one doesn't make any sense. Ralph Lerigo is a New York attorney. Mr. Lerigo, thank you very much. I appreciate the time. He represents families who sought access to ivermectin. In 72 cases, he got that access, and he got the hospitals to actually go along with the program. And now America needs to tell those hospitals, let people have the right to try when they want to. 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
3: I'm Dan Tessman, and here's what's happening from ElkhornMediaGroup.com. A fire started before 10 a.m. today near State Route 397, 3 miles east of Interstate 82 and south of Kennewick. As of noon, Benton County Fire District Number 1 reports the 200-acre blaze is 75% contained. All evacuations were lowered to Level 1B ready. No injuries or lost structures were reported, and officials are currently assessing non-structure property damage. The city of Umatilla is working to cut down on major crimes, and city manager David Stockdale says it looks like it's working.
4: The preliminary data is promising right now. We haven't had these types of violent crime. We haven't had any of these shootings or these types of crime in over the years since we've started implementing and going down this four-tier approach.
3: The city has improved lighting, cleared alleyways for better sight lines, installed automated license plate readers and other cameras, and is forming neighborhood watch organizations. Walla Walla resident Henry Contreras Peralta entered a not guilty plea Monday for felony assault on a court security officer. Although hesitant at first, the defendant complied with the judge's orders during the proceeding in Walla Walla County Superior Court. Contreras Peralta, previously fined thousands of dollars for municipal chalking ordinance violations, remains free on bail awaiting his trial, which is scheduled for December 14th. Two Pendleton Arts education programs got a boost from the Oregon Arts Commission. The Pendleton Center for the Arts has $10,000 for a program about everything from papermaking to bookmaking at the Pendleton Early Learning Center. The Oregon East Symphony got the same amount to support its after-school strings lessons for 4th and 5th grade students. They were two of 15 organizations statewide to earn the funding. Public transit programs in Umatilla County can apply now for statewide transportation improvement funding, also called STIF. To obtain the funding, the first step is to earn a spot on the county's STIF plan. For more, follow My Columbia Basin on Facebook.
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14: Welcome back to the Lars Larson Show. Could any state be more anti-Christian than this? Imagine this. You've got a law on the books that says that if you are part of a religious organization, you need not hire people who don't believe in your faith. And you say, well, Lars, duh, of course you're not going to hire people who don't believe in your faith. Well, problem is the state Supreme Court decided to take that law 72 years on the books and simply throw it out and say, yes, you do. Even if you're a Christian organization, even if you're out there trying to help out people

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2: Fox News, I'm Tom Rigotti. The jury in the murder trial of former American Idol contestant Caleb Flynn has reached a verdict.
3: As to verdict count one, aggravated murder. We, the jury in this case, being duly impaneled and sworn, find the defendant, Caleb C. Flynn, guilty of aggravated murder.
2: Flynn, convicted of staging a burglary in his Ohio home and shooting his wife, claiming an intruder had done it. An artificial intelligence summit at the White House today with dozens of industry leaders and President Trump amid concerns of the technology breaking human control. The president announcing after the meeting they all signed a voluntary accord for reviews of AI.
4: And the biggest people in the world signed that, and I signed it as president, and it really is a form of protection.
2: Trump, who says he wants no AI slowdowns, also announcing he'll be naming an AI czar later this week. America's listening to Fox News.

0: I'm Dan Tessman, and here's what's happening from ElkhornMediaGroup.com. After flipping his Toyota Tacoma along State Route 240 on August 7th near Richland, Walla Walla County Deputy David M. Hunnings was arrested by Washington State Patrol for DUI. Troopers noted intense intoxication at the scene, and later testing confirmed a blood alcohol content well above the legal limit. Hunnings has been placed on administrative leave and faces potential termination under a last chance agreement he was subject to in November 2025 covering alcohol-related incidents. Morrill County District Attorney Justin Nelson says he's prepping for a new view when he takes his seat on the bench in 6th Circuit Court in January. The newly appointed judge says instead of just prosecuting, he hopes to make a difference to those who are convicted.
1: Almost every single person we sentence will be coming back to the community at some point. And the last thing I want is to see a reoffender or another contract issue, things like that.
0: Nelson will fill the remainder of retiring Judge Rob Collins' term. Walla Walla police detectives identified a suspect in numerous graffiti cases and submitted formal charges for 31-year-old John Grant III. He faces charges of third-degree malicious mischief in connection with at least 5 local graffiti incidents. Authorities say Grant has been writing grotesque, inappropriate phrases on public and private property dating back to March. Local volunteers helped clean the affected sites, and police are still working to identify other involved individuals. Suffolk Construction Company hauled a trailer filled with school supplies for the 5 elementary schools in the Morrill County School District. The company took time out from building data centers in Morrill County to make sure all the teachers had their wish list filled shortly before classes started. For more, including all of today's top stories, plus get breaking news updates, follow My Columbia Basin on Facebook.
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0: I'm Dan Tessman. 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Sunny and breezy this afternoon with gusts as high as 31 miles per hour. Expect a high near 77 in Hermiston, Pendleton, and in Walla Walla. Tonight, partly cloudy and breezy. Winds could gust as high as 20 miles per hour. Expect a low around 48. For tomorrow, it will be mostly cloudy, then gradual clearing. Expect calm wind with a high near 73. Download the Elkhorn mobile app at elkhornmediagroup.com.
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8: Hey, welcome back to the Lars Larson Show. It's a pleasure to be with you. I'm glad to get to your phone calls and emails. Working age men are losing jobs while women in America are capturing nearly all of the new net jobs. Is America facing a man session? Well, the guy who knows the numbers is Steve Moore, good friend of the show, former Donald Trump economic advisor and co-founder of Unleash Prosperity. Steve, welcome back.
9: Hey, Lars, good to be with you. And this is a real social and economic tragedy, what's going on in America right now. It's beyond just economics. It's what's happening with, there are now 31 million young males, by that I define between the ages of 21 and 40, yep. that are unmarried. And that's twice as many as was the case, you know, 30 years ago. And so you've got a lot of men who don't have jobs because the labor force participation rate of men has declined. They're not getting married, so they're not having families. They're not having kids. They're likely, and by the way, I have four sons, you know, myself, and a couple of them are in this situation where they're unmarried. They're not dating. I don't know what's going on with this generation. Maybe it's they're spending too much time in front of computer screens and watching videos, but, you know, we need higher marriage rates. We need higher, employment rates, and we need more, children. You know, we have record low fertility rates in this country right now. It's a big problem.
8: Yeah, we're down at like 1.5 or 1.6, and we should be at about 2.2 or so just to replace the ones who die, you know, and the ones who are lost to accident and disease. Yeah.
9: That's right. What's ironic about this is you and I are probably old enough to remember when they talked about the population bomb. Remember that?
8: Yes.
9: We're have
8: Ehrlich and all those guys.
9: Now virtually every country in the world has below replacement level fertility. And that's especially bad in the Asian countries. But, you know, I really worry about this because unmarried men in their 30s and 40s are more likely to, you know, have alcohol problems, drug problems. They're more likely to be depressed and, you know, unsuccessful in their economic careers. And I don't know what to do about it, but I do know that we need to prepare our boys to be men.
8: Well, can I suggest, a couple of changes.
9: Yeah.
8: I don't assume it's the government's job to tell you what to do, but it's certainly not the government's job to subsidize you to do the wrong thing.
9: That's right.
8: And I think part of the solution, and you and I have talked about this before, when the Trump administration said, if you're going to be on food stamps, you have to be turning in 20 hours a week, which is paltry, but it's at least something. If you're going to be on Medicaid, same deal. You want to be Section 8, same deal. That at least there you're saying, get off your duff. And this is only applied to working age, non-physically disabled, non-mentally disabled, no young children at home, males and females. Go out and get a job. And if you don't, we're not buying your groceries. We're not paying your rent. We're not paying for your medical. So if you did those things, that at least gives them a kick in the butt, doesn't it?
9: It does. And listen, you know, people who are working are happier than people who aren't working. Did you know that? You know,
8: I believe
9: not work. Oh, yeah. And so, you know, and people who are working live longer than people who are who retire early. And one other thing is that, you know, women, let's face it, women want to marry men who are more economically successful than they are. That's the way it's been for since time immemorial. And so if you got a lot of, you know, young men that, by the way, do you know that 60% of the college graduates now are women? When I was in college, it was 60% were men. So, I'm not against women being economically successful. I don't want to sound like a sexist here. I'm just saying we've got to figure out what's going on with young men in our culture that is not really appreciating manhood.
8: Steve, I'd say kick them in the butt and say, we're not subsidizing you anymore. Because think about the trades right now. I mean, I bring this up almost on a weekly basis.
9: Yes.
8: The trades are begging for people. I know people who have little concrete businesses, and one of them was telling me the other day, he says, I'm going to have to pay my guys more than $40 an hour, which means about $85,000 a year without any overtime, which is a really good fat paycheck, maybe as much as $100,000 a year, you know, because the desperation to get these people in. So you've got a good paycheck, and I wonder if some of those young men are not out dating, they're not getting married, they're not having kids, because they think, I can't bring anything to the party. I've got no job. I've got no income. What do you think?
9: I agree with that. And I think there's another parallel problem, which is we have so many young black men that are in prison or incarcerated. And, you know, obviously if someone commits a crime, you know, especially a violent crime, we want to put them in jail. But that's a problem, too, you know, for black women to find a black husband. And, you know, when you've got so many of the young black men that are in jail, that's a problem. But now we're finding, by the way, that, you know, we used to talk, when you and I first met 30 years ago, we used to talk about the problem with so many, unmarried women, black women who were having kids. Now it's an issue with a lot of these white women. They're not finding husbands. They're going to fertility clinics and just, you know, having artificial insemination and things like that. So they're acting like men are unnecessary. But, you know, men, when children grow up without a father in the home, we know that's a prescription for disaster. We learned that.
8: Big problem.
9: You know,
8: hey, so, Steve, so before that, I run out of time, I want you to outline something. Everybody wants gas and diesel to go down. And you outlined something today at Unleashed Prosperity. You said, here's the way to make it move down at least 50 cents a gallon, maybe 80.
9: Yes.
8: These are all doable things that could be done fast by state and federal government. Tell my audience
9: now. You can do it tomorrow. And by the way, just since I read that article, some of these states are starting to doing this. First of all, we should repeal the federal gas tax for now. That would save about 28 cents a gallon. These stupid renewable energy requirements that you have to put corn in your gas tank, and the ethanol and all that stuff adds another 30 cents to your price. And then if you live in California, and I know, Lars, you have a lot of California listeners.
8: I do.
9: They pay $1.25 a gallon more than the average price in other states because of all their crazy environmental laws and all these other rules. So if some states, the good news is some states are starting to take my advice and they're starting to repeal some of these regulations and taxes, and that can bring the price down until we get the situation settled in the Middle East.
8: And you get all those things done and the price drops at least 50 cents, maybe as much as 80 cents a gallon, right?
9: Yes. Yep, and if you're in California, you could lower your price by $1.50 a gallon.
8: Wow. So get all that done. That is Steve Moore. Steve is a former Donald Trump economic advisor. He is an economist by training. He's co-founder of Unleash Prosperity. And, Steve, we appreciate you coming on the program. If you want to join the best conversation in talk journalism, it happens right here every day at 866-HEY-LARS. And if you're a naysayer, we will put you right to the head of the line at 866-439-5277. Send your emails to talk@LarsLarson.com and vote in our poll on X at Lars Larson Show. 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

0: 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And then coming up on Sunday, live music with the Sue Nelson Festival from Oregon East Symphony. 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
12: Hey, welcome back to the Lars Larson Show. It's a Tuesday. It's a pleasure to be with you. It's the Radio Northwest Network, and I'm always glad to get your calls. If you want to jump in, it's 866-HEY-LARS. That's 866-439-5277. 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Got to mention this email I got from Roger Burson. Lars, I had a job today on Weyerhaeuser property up behind the locked gate. I haven't been there in about 20 years in Malala. I couldn't tell the difference from before. There are at least 8 stages of timber growth, no burned out areas, but there are people in there maintaining their forest, securing it for the future. Schools should be taking field trips to these places to see what logging and forest management actually looks like close up. Maybe if Tina Kotek went with them, she would see how common sense works and responsible land management works. Or we can just watch on the news about how our government has managed our forests. And I think Roger is exactly right. Because understand this, when there are fires every single summer, you know one of the things you can know before the reporter even gets to that point, if they even bother to make the point, is that all those fires are happening on federal lands and state lands. And do you know where they're not happening? They're not happening on the lands owned by Sierra Pacific, on the lands owned by Weyerhaeuser, on the lands owned by Hampton Mills. They're not happening because people who have private property take good care of that property, and they understand you preserve the economic benefit of that property if you take care of it. If you let it burn, like the government routinely lets our forests burn because they won't do the proper land management, then you lose the economic benefit of all that land. That's exactly what happens. Now, my favorite email of the day, you can send more to talk@LarsLarson.com, brought to you by Multnomah Medical Clinic. No pills, no shots, no surgery. Fix what's actually causing the problem at Multnomah Medical Clinic. Barry writes in, Lars, let's be sure to thank our Oregon lawmakers for the laws that practically make criminals out of landlords, the government, and otherwise, while giving undeserved breaks to thugs, criminals, drug heads, and the like. Signed, Barry in Eugene. I think Barry's absolutely right. I mean, when you complain about the fact that there isn't enough rental housing available, and this applies, I think, equally well in both Oregon and Washington, the reason there's no rental housing available is, and there is actually rental housing available right now, but you won't let the private landlord kick the troubled residents out. And if you've got an apartment complex and you have one bad renter in there, one renter who's a criminal, one renter who's a pervert, one renter who does obnoxious things, a landlord should be able to kick those people out, say, you're not behaving right, get out. Now, in theory, they can do it. In practicality, it becomes very, very expensive to send people on their way. And it also sends a message. It says to the person who behaves badly when they live in rental housing, go ahead and do it. Nothing is going to happen to you. Now, when you send that kind of message, you're going to get more of that kind of behavior. And is that good for the landlord? No. Is it good for the other tenants, the well-behaved tenants? No. Is it good for rental housing in general? Because when it makes it more expensive to manage rental housing, then does anybody want to get into the business of building new apartments and condominiums and that sort of thing? No. They're going to say, I don't want to do that. It's very, very expensive. It's very, very fraught with risk, and we're just not going to do it. Then I want you to consider this. I've been telling you for quite a while about the decline in commercial real estate in downtown Portland. Well, Seattle, I've told you, is not that much different, and new evidence has come about. There is a 20-story office tower that is in downtown Seattle, and it is right near the office space of the headquarters of Amazon, okay? Right across the street from Amazon's headquarters. And this 20-story downtown Seattle office tower, it just sold for $12 million. And you say, well, that's a lot of money, Lars. Yeah, it's a lot of money at $12 million. Do you know what the building was worth just 7 years ago? It was worth $97 million. It has dropped $85 million in the last 7 years. That thing has been shedding value very quickly. There's a company called Orton Development out of Emeryville, California. They bought Plaza 600. And according to the public records, the price was estimated by MoneyWise at $58 a square foot. In 2019, that same space was worth $453 per square foot. It is now worth $58 a square foot. I mean, in a lot of ways, it's just like the example of the downtown bank tower in Portland, Big Pink, the one that sold for about $9 million a floor about a decade ago, and then just sold last year for about $1 million a floor. That's a gigantic drop. Orton Development bought the building for $12.5 million, a drop of 87%. It's dropped well below its 2019 valuation for a building that is sitting right across the street from the headquarters of Amazon Corporation. So, what does that tell you about the economic future of downtown Seattle? It tells me that there is big trouble ahead, the same way that Portland has those same kinds of problems. And so, what are we going to end up doing? Oh, one thing that we are going to give you more details on tomorrow, because we will know more about it tomorrow. But apparently there is a member of Congress from the state of California who has introduced a bill that would restrict access to BB guns. It would make BB guns on par with firearms, with full-fledged firearms. So your Red Ryder Daisy BB gun is going to have the same kind of limitations on it when you go to buy one as an AR-15 if this Democrat gets his way. He wants the law to be changed to say that BB guns are a firearm. No different from an AR-15, no different from a .30-06, no different from that 9mm pistol, and that if you want to buy a BB gun going forward, if this law passes, you're going to have to fill out one of those Form 4473s. You're going to have to show your background, and you're going to have to be at least 18 years of age to be able to buy an ordinary BB gun. Now, do you think that that is a good thing to do? Do you think that BB guns are really no functionally different from regular rifles? A BB gun and an AR-15 are functionally equivalent? I don't think so. Glad to get your calls at 866-HEY-LARS. Send emails to talk@LarsLarson.com. 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
1: I'm Dan Tessman, and here's what's happening from ElkhornMediaGroup.com. A fire started before 10 a.m. today near State Route 397, 3 miles east of Interstate 82 and south of Kennewick. As of noon, Benton County Fire District Number 1 reports the 200-acre blaze is 75% contained. All evacuations were lowered to Level 1B ready. No injuries or lost structures were reported, and officials are currently assessing non-structure property damage. The city of Umatilla is working to cut down on major crimes, and city manager David Stockdale says it looks like it's working.
2: The preliminary data is promising right now. We haven't had these types of violent crime. We haven't had any of these shootings or these types of crime in over the years since we started implementing and going down this four-tier approach.
1: The city has improved lighting, cleared alleyways for better sight lines, installed automated license plate readers and other cameras, and is forming neighborhood watch organizations. Walla Walla resident Henry Contreras Peralta entered a not guilty plea Monday for felony assault on a court security officer. Although hesitant at first, the defendant complied with the judge's orders during the proceeding in Walla Walla County Superior Court. Contreras Peralta, previously fined thousands of dollars for municipal chalking ordinance violations, remains free on bail awaiting his trial, which is scheduled for December 14th. Two Pendleton Arts education programs got a boost from the Oregon Arts Commission. The Pendleton Center for the Arts has $10,000 for a program about everything from papermaking to bookmaking at the Pendleton Early Learning Center. The Oregon East Symphony got the same amount to support its after-school strings lessons for 4th and 5th grade students. They were two of 15 organizations statewide to earn the funding. Public transit programs in Umatilla County can apply now for statewide transportation improvement funding, also called STIF. To obtain the funding, the first step is to earn a spot on the county's STIF plan. For more, follow My Columbia Basin on Facebook.
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7: Great radio stations across the land, along with CJ, who's in for Sam. And hello, it is the Joe Pags Show. Thanks. Appreciate you stopping by. There's a lot going on. Big interview with the former Pentagon AI chief. Name is Mark Beal. And to talk about AI, is AI planning to kill us in 10 years or start to kill us? Is there really a 10% chance it can do that in 10 years? Why is one side of the aisle, the left, claiming that it is on track to do that, so you should regulate our own industries, which doesn't make any sense? Can you imagine owning a business and saying, government, please come in and regulate me? That whole thing's very weird to me. So I asked Mark Beal about that and then some. There's a big AI CEO summit today in Washington, D.C., and yes, Elon Musk was there. Yes, the guy from Anthropic was there. Yes, all the big ones were there. And they talked with President Trump, and they came out all like whistling Dixie. So I'll have some sound bites on that coming up for you. Make sure that you stick around for that. We also have Jack Posobiec on the program. Big two-parter with Jack Posobiec. Jack is a great voice, a young voice, a guy that knew Charlie Kirk very well. He's a guy who's calling out the DSA. If you're there in Michigan and you think for some reason the DSA makes sense, Abdul El-Sayed makes sense to you over Mike Rogers, you got to see, you got to hear what Jack Posobiec has to say. If you're somebody who's in Maryland who thinks Wes Moore is the guy, You got to hear what Jack Posobiec has to say. If you're here in Texas,

0: You think Tallarico's the guy? You're going to have to stick around for Jack Posobiec. And let me put this out there for my Texans. We're based in San Antonio at KTSA, incredible radio station. And we've been here in this market 21 years. I know Texas very well now. And there's no way you're falling for the okey-doke, right? This James Tallarico pretending he's a Christian and saying the most unchristian things. And I posted about that, I don't know, yesterday. I jumped into somebody's post who posted something dumb that Tallarico is better than Paxton. And I said, look, he's a fake Christian. He has said things that aren't anywhere near Christianity. Well, he's a better Christian than Paxton. Let me disabuse you of that nonsense. Let me be very direct and very clear. Ken Paxton isn't running on his religion. He should be, and he is, running on his record as Attorney General, which is sterling. It's the best in the country. James Tallarico is running as a Christian. Vote for me because I'm a better Christian. This isn't a race to see whose religion or religious following is better. We don't know exactly the inner workings of Ken Paxton and his religion. We do know this. James Tallarico thinks that God is non-binary. We know that he thinks, as a Christian, there are six genders. We know that he thinks, as a Christian, this is him putting it out there, not me, that the conception of Jesus within Mary proves that Christians support abortion. I can't make it up. His so-called Presbyterian church, and by the way, if you're a Presbyterian pastor, get a hold of me. I'd like to know how it is that he's part of the Presbyterian church that I thought was Protestant, but still believed, you know, the triune God and Jesus Christ is God and all that. I want to know why this guy's Presbyterian church, the so-called pastor there, said, well, it's not really a church about religion. And he's got to change what he's saying for now until he gets in. Then he can go back to the stuff about trans kids and so on. So don't get all, you know, mixed up in the mud. If Ken Paxton walked out and said, I'm the best Christian on the planet, I'd call him out. He's not saying that. What he's saying is, look at my track record as the Attorney General. He has been unbelievable as an Attorney General for the state of Texas. James Tallarico is offering nothing other than this radicalized fake Christianity that he thinks is going to make Christians vote for him. And by the polls, for some reason, women and young people think that he's the stuff. He's not. He's not. You're a fool if you think that somehow James Tallarico is anywhere near as good for the state of Texas as Ken Paxton is. And guess what? I don't know James Tallarico's personal life, and I don't want to know it. I don't know much about Ken Paxton's personal life, except what people have said. I don't need to know about it. What I need to know is, what has Tallarico done in the state legislature? He's been a fool, and he's been a naysayer in anything that's constitutional, anything that's lower taxes, anything that's about school choice. He's against anything that you and I want, yet for some reason he talks like Obama, and you think that he somehow is better than Paxton? Stop it. Just stop it. That's just dumb. When it comes to Michigan, you got to be kidding me. Abdul Rahman Muhammad El Sayed is a guy who has said things like, yeah, you know, we certainly feel for the 2,900 that were killed in 9/11. What about the 3 million killed in the Middle East? Makes some weird false equivalency. Now, you can't even back up with real numbers, but that's the kind of guy he is. We break all that down with Jack Posobiec. Posobiec has got his finger on the pulse of the DSA candidates, on people like Omar and Rashida Tlaib and Delia Rodriguez, or Ramirez, I should say, out of Illinois, who thinks Guatemala is her first priority, literally. We'll get into that with Posobiec coming up. I do want to give you the update on what's going on with the so-called media ban that really isn't. These three dumb entities, these fake news entities, banned from being in the Oval Office and banned from being on Air Force One. Well, the ACLU, that really isn't looking out for civil liberties at all, unless they're far leftist civil liberties, again, is on the case. This is from ACLUDC.org, so you know it's got to be fake. ACLU to federal court, White House banning of CNN, MS Now, and Politico is unconstitutional retaliation. The White House is the people's house, not the president's private golf club, they say. Let me throw this in there again. There are tens of thousands, if not millions, of people who call themselves journalists or the press in this country. Are they all allowed to go onto the White House grounds, into the White House, into the Oval Office, anytime they want? It's either a yes or a no, or you have to have a pass, you have to have been vetted, and you have to not be, I mean, can somebody from the Nazi times say, I'm the press, therefore I get to be in the White House? Can somebody from the KKK Gazette get access? Can somebody from the Black Panthers, you know, monthly, can they, are they just gained access? Of course not. That's stupid. That would be really stupid. But we're not that dumb. Story goes on to say the American Civil Liberties Union and the ACLU of District of Columbia today filed an amicus brief to, in support of CNN, MS Now, and Politico in their lawsuit against the Trump administration over the revocation of the reporter's White House press credentials. The brief filed by the ACLU and ACLU DC warns that retaliation against the press is a tactic that belongs to a society much different and more oppressive than our own. The brief supports of the media companies claim that the White House violated the First Amendment when it restricted their access to official events because Donald Trump has been unhappy with their coverage. The brief argues the, listen, this is exactly what Megyn Kelly said on my program last week. Megyn said, I think he was probably scot-free until he said it's because of how you report about the White House and about me. I mean, seriously. All the president had to do was not say why he's doing it. CNN, Politico, MS Now, you lose your press credential. Take care. We now have an opening for others. Why are you doing that? That felt like it. Is this retaliation? No. Nope. That's how you handle it. It reminds me of when my dad and I went and looked at a car. My dad's been gone since 2010, so this is a long time ago, maybe 20 years ago. It was an IROC, an 88 IROC Z. They were asking like $1,000 for it because the engine was blown, they thought. We went there, looked at it, started it up, tick, tick, tick, tick, tick, tick, the engine's ticking. We got him talked down to $400. And we couldn't drive it out of there because it had an engine problem. And my dad, for some reason, goes, oh, that's just a lifter tick. That's not a rod knock. That's an easy fix. You know what I mean, CJ? You know what I'm saying?
1: Yep.
0: What do you think the people selling it said?
1: They were going to take more than $400, I'm guessing.
0: That might be that, or they're not going to even sell it to us.
1: Yeah.
0: So Grandpa blows the deal. I'm like, what are you doing? I mean, they thought the engine was blown. They were ready to sell it for $400, but then he said something. And you might be saying in the listening audience, oh, come on, he was being honest, blah, blah, blah. No, it's not that. The people were convinced they were ready to sell the car. We went in to get the best deal we could. We never said there was a rod knock. We never said the engine was blown. They said that. So why spoil the deal? And then, of course, the people said, because they accepted our offer of $400, just didn't have an honest right then. Then the people said, yeah, we're just going to keep it. Well, no, we shook hands. You accepted our offer. Yeah, no, we're just going to fix it now. But wait a second. We had a deal. And then they actually, you're not going to believe this. Well, you are, because it was a long time ago. We're going to call the email police if you keep emailing us. Who's the email police? Who the beep is the email police? My point is simple. You wanted to have something done. You wanted something to change. You wanted to make a purchase. I mean, I'll give you another potentially real-world situation. You walk into a thrift shop. They've got a painting on the wall. They want 25 cents for it. You know that it's a Picasso. And you know it's probably worth $3 million. If the thrift store is happy to get the 25 cents, and it gives them wall space back, and you're happy to buy it for 25 cents, why would you ever say, I think that's worth $2 million? I'm not sure I understand. Now, you might be saying, because that's honesty. You should be honest. No, it was dishonest to accept our deal and then renege on the deal. The president should have kept his mouth shut when it came to kicking out MS Now, CNN, and Politico. I agree with him kicking them out. But why say it's because I don't like how you report on me? Why say it's because of all the negative reporting? Why not just do it and then get what the result was that you wanted? Does that make sense? You think I'm off base here? 888-941-PAGS. 888-941-7247. JoePags.com. Scroll down. Click on contact. Because they're probably going to win in court now. I want you to understand, in the D.C. court system, because they're using the word retaliation, and because they've got audio and video of him saying it's because of how you report about me and about this White House, they're probably going to win now. You get that, right? 888-941-PAGS, 888-941-7247, joepags.com. Bottom of the hour is going to be Mark Beal about AI, about the AI summit at the White House today. You're not going to want to miss that. I know you don't like AI. I know that his AI doesn't affect you. Yes, it does. It does, because now when you're calling to get customer service, you're probably dealing with AI. Now there's an America.gov, which is a site run by AI. You're going to want to hear this. You're going to want to stick around for it. Meantime, I've got to tell you about Incogni. You've probably heard these stories already. Think about this. Authorities say a Kentucky officer ran the same two license plates 2,000 times. They belonged to the mother of his child. She had an order of protection against him. He didn't have to have... He typed in a plate into a computer. One of 120,000 cameras are watching that. The Washington Post found at least 50 more. Most were watching women. Audit logs show a police chief ran 600 searches on two plates. The plate in his ex-wife's car and her teenage daughter's car. Here's what nobody says. A plate tells you what she drives. It doesn't tell you where she sleeps. 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Do it now. We're back after this.
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0: Glad to have you, thanks. I appreciate you stopping by. Lots going on, lots to get to. It's the Joe Pag Show for your Tuesday. Big interview at the bottom of the hour. Mark Beal, he's an AI expert. The guy used to be the AI chief over at the Pentagon, which is awesome. AI executives got together today at the White House with President Trump. We'll have some sound bites coming up. Your thoughts about President Trump, maybe, just maybe, biting his tongue a little bit when it comes to CNN, MS Now, and Politico. Had he not said, because of all your bad reporting, because of all your fake news, because of all that issue, that's why you can't be here. If he just doesn't say that part, he just takes away their passes, they're done. They have no case. Now they get to call it retaliation. 888-941-PAGS. 888-941-7247. JoePags.com. I get it. I know my audience ranges from 18 up till 80, even 90 sometimes, even 100. I get it. A lot of you don't care about AI, but I'm here to tell you it's part of your life already and going to be a bigger part of your life in the next 10 years. You probably should pay attention. The AI chiefs, the CEOs, those running the companies got together at the White House today.
12: Sorry, question was about age of abundance.
13: What's the job of the future? Because people looking at this will be worried, particularly laptop jobs.
0: Okay, again, it's something about taking away jobs. If AI gets even better, Elon Musk might be answering it. Who knows? Because God knows in 2026, with all the AI that we have, you still can't hear the freaking questions on the microphone.
13: What are they going to do in the future?
12: Well, I think it is worth highlighting the positive benefits of AI.
0: This is Elon Musk speaking.
12: SI, pardon me.
14: Thank you.
12: Superintelligence.
0: Oh, we're not calling artificial intelligence anymore. We changed it to SI, superintelligence. I did not know that.
12: I think by far the most likely outcome is an age of abundance, where we don't have just universal basic income, we have universal high income. People speak about medical benefits. I think but maybe it's worth talking a bit more about that. When you have robots and you have superintelligence, it means that everyone in the world can have better medical care than anyone here, including me. And
13: not if they haven't got a job.
12: Well, jobs are going to change. Jobs have always changed.
0: And he gives an answer about what benefit AI, or now they're calling it SI, would have. And then she wants to go back to job. What about jobs? It's not an invalid question, but it's always a tone of negativity. She sounds like she's got a British accent, probably the BBC or something stupid like that.
12: Being a computer used to be a job. It used to be buildings full of people doing calculations. Digital computers do those tasks. And I don't think anyone is pining to go back and do calculations all day to do bank interest rates, which is what they used to do. So I think we'll see an evolution of roles, and as the president has mentioned, it's not as though unemployment has increased. In fact, there's a tremendous demand for people. So I think the most likely outcome, and it's probably worth looking at the most likely outcome, is one which is incredibly beneficial, and it's a future that if you could look into the future, it is a future you would want.
15: Elon and I sat with President Xi the other day, and he will take every data center that we don't want. Do you agree with that?
12: Yes.
15: He would love to have every single one, because you know why? They're smart. They want every data center. They want it because that's great for China. Well, it's great for us, and we're leading by a lot, and we're going to keep it that way. It's going to be very, very safe, and there's a self-policing, and there's also a group policing, and it's going to be great.
0: It's going to be great. You know, it's funny, CJ, you were asking during that, are they friends again? You didn't know that?
1: No, I don't know. I don't pay close attention to that.
0: On again, off again, besties. Yes, Elon Musk and President Trump get along again. And in a couple of weeks, they probably won't. But right now, I'm glad that they're on the same side when it comes to AI or SI, super intelligence. All right, here's another soundbite from the same summit.
12: And wouldn't that be wonderful?
13: Not if they haven't got a job.
0: Nah, that's half of the first bite. So they actually uploaded the bite in two different versions. Okay, here's another one.
15: He says it's okay, be careful.
13: Slow down to AI. So I just want to hear from you after this big summit.
0: In this shot, by the way, are all these executives, and now Mike Johnson's there, the Speaker of the House, interestingly.
13: Where you are today.
12: Look, I mean, I will say what I've always said.
0: This is the boss at Anthropic that runs ChatGPT.
12: Which is that AI has incredible benefits. I've talked about the medical benefits of the technology. As the president has said, you know, whoever wins AI wins. I think that's very important. But I think the technology has very real risks. And, you know, the mechanism, how we address those risks, is still under discussion. But we all need to work. We all need to work together.
0: Pardon me, Claude is theirs.
12: To make sure that we can win and we can win safely. If we do this right, work with the president and everyone here, we can win safely.
0: Oh, my goodness. Yeah, you're just dumb.
15: CNN faked this.
0: He can't help himself.
13: Do you think that self-policing is enough?
15: The worst. Look, Dario has been fantastic. We had dinner the other night, and he agrees with everyone. I mean, we all agree. Mark had a view that was, I thought, really right down the middle. Mark, you want to discuss what you thought?
12: Sure. I mean, I can kind of summarize what I think we all
0: saw. Yeah, I wouldn't need Mark Zuckerberg to summarize anything. He's the Facebook guy. Yeah, Anthropic is Claude. I haven't tried Claude yet. People say that I should, that it's actually pretty good. When we come back, Mark Beal, the former Pentagon AI guy, he's going to give you some more insight on why it's important to beat China. Keep it here.
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14: 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This product has intoxicating effects and may have important marijuana can impair concentration, coordination, and judgment. Do not operate vehicles or machinery while under the influence. There are many health risks associated with consumption for use only by adults 21 and older. Keep out of reach of children.
16: Fox News, I'm John Saucier. President Trump's wrapped up a meeting with officials and business leaders in the White House. He shrugged off the idea of regulating artificial intelligence, says the industry can do it that itself. He says China's President Xi Jinping was amazed with his administration's support for the technology.
15: He would admit, he said, these are the smartest people in the world at what they do, and it's a big thing. But it's been officially changed to super intelligence, or SI.
16: Democrats gearing up for the midterm elections, looking to turn the House and Senate in their favor. Senate Minority Leader Chuck Schumer, what are you expecting?
17: One thing, what we're going to do is lower costs, end all this rampant corruption, and end the chaos. Plain and simple.
16: The cost of living, a major, if not the most important issue in these midterms to voters. Republicans are eager to try and hold their ground. 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
18: I'm Dan Tessman, and here's what's happening from ElkhornMediaGroup.com. After flipping his Toyota Tacoma along State Route 240 on August 7th near Richland, Walla County Deputy David M. Hennings was arrested by Washington State Patrol for DUI. Troopers noted intense intoxication at the scene, and later testing confirmed a blood alcohol content well above the legal limit. Hennings has been placed on administrative leave and faces potential termination under a last chance agreement he was subject to in November 2025 covering alcohol-related incidents. Morrill County District Attorney Justin Nelson says he's prepping for a new view when he takes his seat on the bench in Sixth Circuit Court in January. The newly appointed judge says instead of just prosecuting, he hopes to make a difference to those who are convicted.
19: Almost every single person we sentence will be coming back to the community at some point. And the last thing I want is to see a reoffender or another contract issue, things like that.
18: Nelson will fill the remainder of retiring Judge Rob Collins' term. Walla Walla police detectives identified a suspect in numerous graffiti cases and submitted formal charges for 31-year-old John Grant III. He faces charges of third-degree malicious mischief in connection with at least 5 local graffiti incidents. Authorities say Grant has been writing grotesque, inappropriate phrases on public and private property dating back to March. Local volunteers helped clean the affected sites, and police are still working to identify other involved individuals. Suffolk Construction Company hauled a trailer filled with school supplies for the 5 elementary schools in the Morrill County School District. The company took time out from building data centers in Morrill County to make sure all the teachers had their wish list filled shortly before classes started. For more, including all of today's top stories, plus get breaking news updates, follow My Columbia Basin on Facebook.
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21: Here's your Wild Horse Resort and Casino weather update. Tonight, the skies will be partly cloudy with winds calming down to average around 5 to 14 miles an hour with gusts as high as 18 miles an hour while temperatures settle into the mid to low 50s. Tomorrow, you'll see skies becoming gradually sunny towards the afternoon while winds average around 5 to 6 miles an hour and temperatures reach highs in the low 70s. 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
0: Within a decade, AI might turn on human beings. I'm not saying that. That's some former pinhead that worked at an AI company. He says within 10 years, there's a 10% chance AI is going to turn on us. And it became very political. Suddenly the left is jumping on that, saying, yeah, AI, and Donald Trump's not protecting you. And then Trump goes out on Truth Social and says, don't worry about it. We've got to beat China, and AI is not going to turn on us. I have no idea what the answer is. I think I know, but Mark Beal is the president, AI Policy Network, former Pentagon AI Policy Director. Good to see you, Mark. How are you?
23: Good. Nice to see you.
0: Is AI looking to kill us in 10 years?
23: Yeah, it's kind of the word on the streets broken through in the public consciousness, you know.
0: Right.
23: Clearly a lot to untangle there. You know, if you kind of dive into the world of the frontier AI companies, from Elon Musk to Dario Amodei to Sam Altman, this idea has been percolating around for quite some time. It even goes back to guys like Alan Turing, where the thesis was, if you were to build a machine that's smarter than humans are, well, then that might pose some questions. Now,
0: right.
23: I don't necessarily think we're going to have the Terminators marching down Fifth Avenue tomorrow.
0: I hope not.
23: But I do think we're seeing some alarming behavior of some of these models, and I think the president's right. Like, if you guys are building dangerous stuff, you just got to stop doing it. And of course, we have to think about the China piece and the race dynamics and all of these things. But at the end of the day, America will win if we beat China and we keep these AIs under our control. And that's really what the conversation.
0: You know why it's so weird to a guy like me and to my audience? It's very simple. When an AI company is saying, "Please, government, regulate us," there's something wrong there. And again, the allegation is Trump refuses to regulate our companies. It sounds to me, though, if you dig into a little bit more, and correct me if I'm wrong, the AI companies just don't want to have any liability. So it's, if the government regulates us, then all of the onus is off of us. If something goes rogue or goes wrong, it's on the government. Am I reading that right?
23: I think that's a legitimate like assessment of the situation. I think clearly, you know, if your software is roaming around the internet committing felonies, and a logical person might say, well, you are going to be criminally liable for that behavior. Now, right. Thank goodness, so far as we know, there hasn't been anything catastrophic that's happened. And I think sometimes the companies are you know, they're caught in this ferocious race dynamic. At least that's their talking point, where they have to continue scaling, continue being more and more powerful. Their business models are not great. They're making tremendous amounts of investments, and they're making a lot of money, but that money, the revenue coming in is not as much as they're investing. And so they're always racing to kind of stay ahead and racing for market share. And that's why I think the companies themselves are saying, hey, if we could have some rules of the road, that's going to help us, you know, sort of go fast, but also go safe. And I think that's the recipe for how America can win. I don't necessarily think that – I don't take a very cynical approach about some of this. I think a lot of these guys are just living a bubble. And they kind of drank the Kool-Aid. They believe that they're basically trying to build this machine god.
0: Right.
23: And I think a lot of other people are looking at it like, this is just software. What are you guys doing? Just control this stuff. And I think we got to get to the bottom of this. And I'm welcoming the national conversation right now. It's really, really important. And by the way, we cannot let, you know, some of the most important questions about technology governance in the future of the United States devolve into a partisan food fight where we're just lobbing rounds back and forth at each other. We really need to come together as Americans to sort this one out.
0: Well, unfortunately, that's what's happening because the midterm is so close, like 35 days away. It's Mark Beal. Go to theaipn.org, theaipn.org. Find out more about what he does. You mentioned something there that grabbed my attention. Is AI committing felonies right now online?
23: I mean, by any definition, if a human being had done what some of those AI agents were doing, then they would be charged under the Computer Fraud Act, and they would be, you know, in jail and being prosecuted by the Department of Justice right now.
0: And what is it? Is it hacking?
23: Hacking, yeah. Unlawfully breaking into another person's information system and then trying to exfiltrate their data.
0: Are you concerned at all about flock cameras? It sounds like a far shot from what we're talking about. But if AI can go rogue and AI can jump around and do what it wants to do, we know that there are human beings like law enforcement officers, only a few of them, tracking women to the tune of 600 different times and making sure their ex-wife is this, that, and the other. And I mean, it's already being misused by some human beings. Can AI gain access to what flock cameras see and misuse that as well?
23: You know, today, I'm not sure that's necessarily something that's like a today problem.
0: But okay.
23: The problem with this stuff, Joe, is because it's moving so fast, all of these conversations are going to feel really early until they're too late.
0: Right.
23: And so I think you can imagine, look, these AI systems that are broadly superhuman in hacking, they were easily able to break out of these containers, and maybe they were misconfigured, and there's lots of problems on the oversight that the companies were doing. But again, these are systems that can break into your bank account. And it's not unreasonable to conclude that sometime in the near future, that AI system could break into your Tesla, could take over your Tesla, could take over your flock camera, can do a lot of kinds of nefarious things, especially as these things, as we have more robots kind of coming online and
0: right.
23: These AI is going to get access to the physical world. It's not an unreasonable concern for people to say, wait a minute, how are you going to stop, how are you going to keep these things in the box and doing what they're supposed to do? At the end of the day, this is an unsolved science problem. How these systems are made, they're like mysterious black boxes where people pour in a bunch of math and a bunch of data and a bunch of computational resources, and out pops this gigantic, inscrutable array of fractional numbers. And
0: yeah.
23: You can't break these things open and reason about how they work. So there's no E equals MC squared that sort of elegantly describes the capabilities. And so we're just kind of figuring this out as we go. And this is kind of the core of the dilemma. How do you control these things? How do you understand what they're going to do in advance? And no one knows how to do that yet.
0: It's Mark Beal, President, AI Policy Network. Again, theaipn.org. Go and check out what he does. All the titans today, all the bigwigs, all the CEOs, everybody met with President Trump today. What do you think the discussion was? What do you think there are two pushes going on? One, let's regulate and slow down. The other one, full steam ahead. Is that what's going on?
23: I hope the conversation was, how do we go full steam ahead, and how do we go full steam ahead on the safety side?
0: Okay.
23: I don't think the United States necessarily has too much of a choice to slow down on its own, and especially because it's got our competitors right around the corner. And I do believe that the United States, our leadership in AI is going to be critical for the 21st century. And so the president's right. America has to be first in this endeavor. And at the same time, I also think that, you know, there's some real dangers. And so I think the conversation at the White House today was, how do you maximally promote innovation? How do you maximally promote safety? How these two things come together? Because at the end of the day, safety is the thing that makes these capabilities useful.
0: Yeah.
23: It's instructive to think about back in the day before there was a ChatGPT. Some engineers at OpenAI figured out something called called reinforcement learning through human feedback. And this was like the first safety feature, first safety breakthrough that allowed ChatGPT to go from an interesting chatbot to like a commercial product making billions of dollars.
0: Yeah.
23: So I think we got to move past the safety versus innovation thing, and we got to see them as the same piece, and we have to accelerate both of them.
0: You know, it's interesting, Mark, and you just hit on this, and maybe you can dive into it a little bit deeper. If China and we, and the U.S., if we didn't have this cold war over AI, we might be able to be at a more decent pace and be more careful. We have to be a little less careful, because if we're not, DeepSeek takes over, or the AI win goes to China, then we're all at the behest of China. Is that really what it is? If this war weren't going on over who's going to dominate AI into the 21st century, then we probably could be more methodical about it?
23: I think that's I believe that to be the case. Okay. And I think the good news for us is that we have some levers in the policy toolkit that will allow us to extend our lead and kind of like take some more time on some of these safety questions. And I think under President Trump's leadership, American lead has accelerated. One thing that we could do more of if we wanted to is think about how China accesses our most advanced AI computing hardware. These are the engines of the AI race. And if the Chinese were not able to access them as much as they are, that's going to increase our lead quite substantially. And it's going to give us some breathing room to work through these things. The other thing I would mention, Joe, is important. Like, there's actually two races going on here. The first race is a race that we all kind of know. It's about commercial and military competitiveness. This is really about capability diffusion, capturing market share around the world, ensuring as users around the world are using these systems that they're using them in accordance with American values. So things like liberty are at the center of the conversation as much as they can be. But at the same time, there's this other race toward like very powerful AI systems. And that's a race almost of humanity against time. And I don't mean to be dramatic about that. I'm saying we're at a place where it's hard to see into the future and know what the end point of this stuff is going to be. And so we as Americans, we're adventurers, we're explorers. We want to do the bold thing. We want to win. And we're going to do that with AI. At the same time, we have to figure out what kind of seatbelts do we need for this race? How are we going to make this rocket safe? Yeah. So we don't have any inadvertent accidents that kind of bring the whole thing crashing down.
0: I don't trust China as far as I can throw it. Obviously, I don't think we should. They steal our intellectual property all the time. They have no problem just reproducing stuff over there and acting like, you know, they don't have to worry about Rolex or Gucci or any of this stuff. They also lie about their population numbers. They lie about the cleanliness of their air. They lie almost at every turn. I don't hate Chinese people. I adopted a baby from China. All that said, China is not going to tell us the truth. Are we to believe that they only spent $5 million on DeepSeek and it suddenly was a competitor for ChatGPT after billions were spent here, or did they make that up?
23: Yeah, I wouldn't trust that number, Joe. I mean, look, I think the messaging coming out of the Communist Party and some of their industry actors, you know, if you understand their incentives, you understand kind of why they're saying this. Now, but DeepSeek also was an incredible breakthrough. They basically stole American model outputs and then used those outputs to train their model, a process called distillation. I would argue that's intellectual property theft.
0: Yes.
23: But there was also some very real mathematics. They don't care. But at the same time, they have talented engineers and talented mathematicians, and the advances they made on DeepSeek and other capabilities are actually quite extraordinary. So it's not like they're just completely stealing from us. They have their own innovation ecosystem. But at the end of the day, we're dealing with the Communist Party of China. And, you know, I think President Reagan had the best approach for this, trust but verify. And I think that's the only thing we can do. We can't trust these guys.
0: Well, if we're going to have some sort of an AI deal with China, and I know that the president spoke with President Xi about that last week in Washington. I mean, at the end of the day, we can't trust them with our intellectual property. Why can we trust them on safety? So how do you trust but verify on their technology that we don't have access to? How does that work?
23: Well, I think it's going to be a long conversation, and you know, and it's unclear where the endpoint again will go. And one potential future scenario, I could see a world in which AIs are becoming so powerful that they're almost like nuclear weapons. And then you have like almost like a nuclear weapon-like proliferation regime with all the kind of physical and software-based verification metrics and inspectors. I think that's a little premature right now. I think what the United States and China can do today is just talk about whether or not, you know, if a Chinese model escapes containment and breaches an American company or attacks an American government website or an American AI does the same thing in China. Do we have the right coordination channels? Do we can tell each other, hey, we didn't mean to do that, and we got to kind of pump brakes a little bit so we don't let this AI incident stuff, like, you know, escalate into some conflict that we didn't intend to get into. So I think there's things we can do now that don't require a lot of trust, but that can set us up for success in the future depending on how the technology ends up evolving.
0: It's Mark Beal, President, AI Policy Network. Go to theaipn.org, find out what he does. You mentioned nuclear proliferation. Let's talk about that a little bit. We know that we were told Grok is what directed all the trajectories and the targeting in Iran early on to take out the leadership, to take out the Ayatollah, and so on. I mean, they were bragging. Grok did this. I mean, it was easy to direct our weapon systems once we told Grok what we wanted to do. I mean, I have a fear of Grok or a ChatGPT or Gemini or anybody getting access to our nuclear codes. Could that happen?
23: I mean, that's got to be a red line. Look, we don't, again, the situation today we're finding ourselves in is these very powerful AI systems are escaping human control and doing things that the users did not intend. And by the way, no one's talking about these things being sentient or conscious or something like that. They're just hyper-competent optimizers, and they're trying to achieve a task. But if you can't reliably box these things in, the last thing you're going to want to do is turn these things loose on classified networks and give them access to the cruise missiles. You don't give schizophrenics access to machine guns. It's just like, it's a basic thing. You need the right amount of safeguards. And I think it's particularly really, really great that the U.S. military is leaning into this technology. And, you know, the strike packages and the processing times for all these things are dramatically accelerating. And we also got to do the safety piece, right? Because the last thing we want to have is a weapon system go errant and hit a target that we didn't intend.
0: Right.
23: So I think any reasonable person is going to say, look, yeah, we got to use this technology. We got to win, and we got to do it safely. It's like sort of the obvious thing.
0: Let me ask you about something self-serving that I do think the viewers and the listeners are going to get something out of. Why can't we figure out with AI now at right there? At my fingertips, I've got 10 different AIs if I want them. Why can't we figure out the algorithm on X or IG or on YouTube specifically? I mean, honest to God, you have no idea. Google won't tell you how YouTube works. Meta won't really tell you how Instagram or Facebook work. They just, like, I posted a video yesterday, went nuts. It's a 4x outlier. And then the day before, I posted a video that should have gone nuts, and it barely got 2,000 views. Is there a reason why AI can't assist us better? Is Google that good at hiding how it does it? Because nobody on the planet, maybe Mr. Beast knows, but nobody on the planet has any understanding of how these social media algorithms work. Can AI help us understand that better?
23: I mean, sometimes the AI algorithms are the ones causing some of the problems. And the reality is, and sometimes the companies themselves don't really understand how this works. I mean, again, these things are being fed millions and billions sometimes of data points.
0: Yeah.
23: And it's finding patterns in this data that it can't explain to a person. So when you post a video online, it has some random feature that allows it to go viral, or people like it, and then that gets reinforced. And so the whole problem with AI is that it's opaque to the user. We can't break these things open and reason about how they work on the inside. You know, guys like Elon Musk, and he's open source a lot of the X algorithm and software just to try to be as transparent as possible. But we're at a point now where the scale is so vast that our simple, you know, meat and flesh bones bodies can't, you know, brains can't necessarily process all the things that the machines can. And it's a lot. And there's a really great example of this, Joe. So when the Hugging Face situation, this is the situation in which those OpenAI agents like broke out and attacked that company.
0: Yes.
23: The scale of that was so huge that the researchers doing the investigation were relying upon AIs to do the investigatory work for them because there was so much information they couldn't process it in time. This tells you about something where the future is going in terms of like the amount of scale and data that's available to the AIs that we can't process. There's going to be a lot that's going to be opaque to the human being, and we got to get our arms around figuring that piece out. And otherwise, we might lose control, not in the way like the Terminator would take over, but we're just not going to know how our society works. In fact, we already don't. As you point out with social media.
0: You know, it's interesting because if I said, hey, Mark, let's go play basketball, and you said, I've never played basketball before, how does it work? And I tell you 2 points from here, 3 points from there, you get so many fouls, you get this much time on the court, you got to win by two, and then you're like, okay, yeah, let's go play that game. It sounds interesting. If I say, let's go post some videos on YouTube, nobody at Google wants to say, okay, here's how you get success. Because Google wants my success. Think about it. The more my viewers are there, the more they see the ads, the more money Google makes. So why would they make it so opaque, as you say? Why would they make it so hard to understand for a human brain when they actually benefit from us understanding it better?
23: It's a great question, Joe. I mean, in the basketball analogy, you know, there's rules. Human beings wrote yes. those rules. Everyone can understand those rules. Everyone can operate within those rules. But with the AIs, it's a misconception, but it's important to know, for the listeners to know, that a human being is not, humans are not building the AIs. The AIs are like being grown in a petri dish.
0: Oh, wow.
23: And no one knows how they work. So, like, they can't explain to you how the rules are because they simply don't know them in the first place. And so that's why you're seeing a lot of interesting movement coming out of this administration, actually, from the Justice Department, from the Federal Trade Commission, basically saying, if you guys don't know how your products work, you may think about twice before you put them out on the internet for everyone to use. Otherwise, the Justice Department is going to be looking into your business.
0: That's a great point. It's like a petri dish. It's like you're planting seeds and we'll see what grows. That's a very, very interesting way to look at it. Because, again, if we all knew the rules of the game, we'd have a lot more successes. Mark, I appreciate the knowledge and the time today. Let's do this again very soon. He's the President, AI Policy Network, former Pentagon AI Policy Director, VAIPN.org. Go and check him out there. Just give me a final word to those who are afraid of AI. Should they be right now?
23: Look, we are the United States of America. We are going to figure this out. This is the next great frontier. I believe I'm optimistic. I think AI can bring a tremendous amount of benefit for our people in terms of growth and prosperity and technological breakthroughs. And as powerful as the AIs are going to get to do positive things, they're going to have corresponding negative things that they can do. And if we're going to be smart about it, we're going to just deal with these threats head on, not pretend like they don't exist, and we're going to figure this out because that's what Americans do.
0: Amazing stuff, Mark. I appreciate you. That's it for this one. We're back after this on the Joe Pags Show. Stay here.
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4: In the military, the mission was clear. You knew what to do. Now, the mission has changed. Stepping into civilian life isn't about finding a job. It's finding your purpose.
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0: Appreciate Mark stopping back by, filling us in on what happened at the White House today when it comes to AI. Are you afraid of AI? Are you worried about it going forward? We've got to beat China, that's for sure. Another big hour coming your way. 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
21: Here's your Wild Horse Resort and Casino weather update. Tonight, the skies will be partly cloudy with winds calming down to average around 5 to 14 miles an hour with gusts as high as 18 miles an hour while temperatures settle into the mid to low 50s. Tomorrow, you'll see skies becoming gradually sunny towards the afternoon while winds average around 5 to 6 miles an hour and temperatures reach highs in the low 70s. 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
12: They signed off on it. I'm Lisa LaSera, Fox News. President Trump says the country's leading AI companies are now part of a safety agreement with the administration.
13: It went great. I've never done this one before. I've never done this location.
26: The president walked out to the White House driveway to join tech leaders about a new AI pledge to safely advance the cutting-edge technology.
27: I think what we can all agree on is that the American public and our customers want to know that what we're building is working in the way that we all intend.
26: Meta CEO Mark Zuckerberg says that means ensuring robust internal and external controls. President Trump says tech firms are also pledging to ensure communities benefit economically from new data centers being built.
12: Fox's Jared Halpern at the White House. The Supreme Court will for now allow the Trump administration to continue to deport migrants to countries other than their own while the justices decide whether the policy is legal. They're expected to hear the case in December. A fiery hearing as former special prosecutor Jack Smith appeared before a Senate panel today. He told lawmakers there was evidence President Trump and his co-conspirators used the violence on January 6th to the benefit of the president.
28: But as part of his investigation, he obtained Republican lawmakers' phone records, and Louisiana Senator John Kennedy said he did so without disclosing that part of his effort to the judge.
29: In seeking non-disclosure orders, we did not disclose.
30: Didn't tell him, but you're unbiased.
2: You have no personal feelings. You make me want to throw up in my mouth.
28: Republicans said that violated a law that says lawmakers cannot be investigated for legitimate legislative work.
12: Fox's Jessica Rosenthal, former Ohio music pastor and American Idol contestant Caleb Flynn, convicted of murder in the killing of his wife. Prosecutors say Flynn staged a home invasion in February after shooting his wife, Ashley. Florida's put to death a 77-year-old man convicted in a deadly hammer attack on a woman in 1995. 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

0: currently assessing non-structure property damage. The city of Umatilla is working to cut down on major crimes, and city manager David Stockdale says it looks like it's working.
1: The preliminary data is promising right now. We haven't had these types of violent crime. We haven't had any of these shootings or these types of crime in over the years since we've started implementing and going down this four-tier approach.
0: The city has improved lighting, cleared alleyways for better sight lines, installed automated license plate readers and other cameras, and is forming neighborhood watch organizations. Walla Walla resident Henry Contreras Peralta entered a not guilty plea Monday for felony assault on a court security officer. Although hesitant at first, the defendant complied with the judge's orders during the proceeding in Walla Walla County Superior Court. Contreras Peralta, previously fined thousands of dollars for municipal chalking ordinance violations, remains free on bail awaiting his trial, which is scheduled for December 14th. Two Pendleton Arts education programs got a boost from the Oregon Arts Commission. The Pendleton Center for the Arts has $10,000 for a program about everything from papermaking to bookmaking at the Pendleton Early Learning Center. The Oregon East Symphony got the same amount to support its after-school strings lessons for 4th and 5th grade students. They were two of 15 organizations statewide to earn the funding. Public transit programs in Umatilla County can apply now for statewide transportation improvement funding, also called STIF. To obtain the funding, the first step is to earn a spot on the county's STIF plan. For more, follow My Columbia Basin on Facebook.
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7: 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Yesterday, brought you a story about the five alleged wannabe terrorists in England. 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The interview with Mark Beal, the former Pentagon chief of AI, is up right now. And that's if you go to joepags.com/YouTube as well. Mark Beal is the latest video. The video before that is with Kay from yesterday about this thing over in the UK. Before I get into that, and there is some more on that, because the president was asked about that, about them releasing the five. Before we get into that, I want to tell you about this lone juror in Massachusetts in the Lindsey Clancy case. The attorney Reddington for Clancy is still freaking out, and he wants this guy's privacy taken away. This guy wants his stuff taken away. We should confiscate his phone. We should confiscate his records. We should figure out if he was shooting videos in the juror room. He's doing all he can. Now, they're not going to throw out the mistrial. They're not going to just say, okay, she's not guilty, if you somehow harm this guy further. And the guy himself has now come out and he's spoken, and I'll play some of that. But Reddington is not going to stop, and I don't know why he's doing this. First of all, I would have to believe more than half the country thinks she should have been found guilty of something. I would have to believe that. I mean, now they're trying to move the goalposts and say, well, we're not really sure that she really did kill the kids. I mean, it's all nuts. This guy's setting up the next trial. It's got to be what he's doing. But he doesn't care if he goes scorched earth on this one guy who believed there was no reasonable doubt. He believed that Lindsey Clancy killed her three kids, and he stuck to his guns, and I'm glad he did. Let me say it again. You might have a bunch of liberal nut jobs in Massachusetts that think 11 to 1 she was not guilty.

0: think it's okay to violently kill your children, according to the juror that was questioned, this woman. The juror couldn't get over the fact that she violently killed her kids. Right, nobody should be able to get over that. This guy Reddington, though, is not stopping. I don't know what his deal is, other than maybe he's setting up the next trial.
1: Watching. It is really an extraordinary motion, what he's asking for here. He's not asking just to simply bring the juror in and further question him. He wants to do that. But in addition to that, he wants them to turn over his phone. He wants access to his text messages. They want videotape from inside of the courtroom. This is really a full-fledged investigation that they're asking to open up against a juror who's already done his duty, by the way. That's a question that no one has really addressed here, is does the court even have the power to order the things that's being asked for by the defense? This person served, they have been released. That means they're no longer under the jurisdiction of the court. How they expect to actually have him submit to any of this is beyond my understanding at this point.
0: That's a report from Plymouth, Massachusetts. Reddington wants his phone, he wants any video from the courtroom, he wants all sorts of crap. They want to track where he went, what he did. As the reporter said, and I didn't know that guy, I've never seen him before, but he does a good job explaining it. He's done his duty. He has done what they asked him to do. He came back and did his best. He says he feels like she was guilty. It's a hung jury. It's a mistrial. They might prosecute again. They might not. This has to be this attorney, Reddington, trying to set up whatever the next trial might be, alleging that this guy somehow had a motive to find her guilty while everybody else said she was not guilty. And his motive, according to him, the fact that he's a Catholic, and the fact that he doesn't believe that you should be able to kill your children. He actually came out and spoke. I don't know if he posted this on social media, or because this says Fox News on it, but I think they grabbed this from social media.
2: The ones that can't speak for themselves, the ones that can't defend themselves, and the one that can't fight the battles. And those are Cora, Dawson, and Callan. A little bit about me. I want to thank God for my Catholic faith. I want to thank God for blessing me with the ability to love my daughter. And I'm foremost, I would like to thank everyone, every individual that have supported me throughout this difficult situation. Your prayers, your emotional support, your psychological support is a tremendous to my heart that I feel, that I sense, that I know. I do want to thank you from the bottom of my heart. Thank you.
0: It says Hannity exclusive on there, so our friend Sean Hannity, I guess, got that exclusively. But, I mean, there's the juror, just a regular guy, got a daughter, doesn't think that we should forget about the three victims of this case. And he's right. And I think anybody who's got a sane mind and a sane understanding that three young people are just dead because their mother wanted them to die would side with him. No matter how much the radical left wants you to believe that the majority of Americans think that it's okay to kill your children. No. That's not really what's going on. I haven't seen anything that would suggest that most Americans are okay with just letting this woman go. And those jurors who came out literally made my point. The ones who came out and said that she should have been found not guilty because this guy couldn't get away from the fact that she violently killed her kids. That is like a quote. What are we doing in this country? It's very, very strange. What's also strange is that there are people in the DSA, the Democrat Socialists of America, there are people on the left in this country, there are people who are progressives in this country that hate the country. They hate the country. They want open borders. They want DHS gone. They want ICE gone. They want CBP gone. Don't take my word for it. Here's Delia Ramirez. She's a Democrat, allegedly, from Illinois. I think she's DSA, whose parents came here from Guatemala and had her as an anchor baby, and who recently, and I brought this to light on this program, was in Guatemala saying, I'm Guatemala first. Well, now she's saying this.
3: And it's why together, here's what we're doing with the bill. We're establishing a Department of Community Safety. We're dismantling DHS while preserving CISA.
0: Dismantling DHS, but preserving CISA, the censorship arm online.
3: Cybersecurity infrastructure, security agency, FEMA, TSA, and customs functions. However, we are abolishing ICE.
0: Abolishing ICE. Yeah, no immigration customs enforcement.
3: We are abolishing CBP.
0: Yeah. Oh, she'll get a round of applause for that one. CBP, no more Border Patrol.
3: So, but we know that's for you. We're reinvesting funds in our community. We're limiting state surveillance. We're reining unlawful abuses of data and curbing the militarized enforcement. We're beginning the process of establishing a separate civil immigration system.
0: She has no chance of doing that, but this is what she wants to do. Now, should the DSA or the Democrats get control of the House and the Senate, they will write bills and send them to the president's desk. He will veto them, but they're going to try to get rid of Immigration Customs Enforcement. They're going to try to get rid of the Border Patrol. They're going to just open the border. And it's interesting timing. She comes out talking about that stuff exactly when there's a huge caravan of people who would like to illegally enter our country headed this way. They just crossed into Mexico, I guess, from Guatemala, and they're on the way here.
4: Not that this is the point, but politically, I think it backfired.
0: Tom Homan was on with Laura Ingraham.
4: It's on the Democrats because it reminds voters what's coming down the pike.
5: Yeah, and I hope they're paying attention. Again, they haven't changed a bit. Remember the images of 12,000 illegal aliens a day coming across the border, and now they want to abolish the agency that has to find them and deport them. They haven't changed a bit, but you know, thank God we got President Trump in the Oval Office, who I think is the greatest president in my lifetime. Promises made, promises kept. The most secure border in the history of this nation, even better than Trump 45. They can't stand it, but we're going to hold that border tight. The border's closed. It's going to remain closed. Thank God President Trump's in the Oval Office.
4: Yeah, well, Mexico should be told. You deal with this on your side?
0: Of course they should deal with it on their side. But now, there are a couple of schools of thought. Why is there a caravan now? One school of thought from the DSA and the radical left, losers like Tallarico, El Sayed, and others, that thought is the Republicans are doing this on purpose. They want there to be something unbelievably bad headed our way, and only Republicans can solve the problem. That's their lie. The truth of the matter is, word has spread that it's looking good for Democrats to get control of the House and Senate. At least by the stupid polls, whether you believe them or not. That the House and Senate will go back to Democrats, and they somehow will open the border again. Which, of course, they can't, because Trump is still the executive in charge. But that said, there is a caravan coming to the border. There is. Also, that said, the president just got the right by the Supreme Court, rightfully so, to deport illegal aliens to a third country that will accept them. Remember that when they were trying to send this Abrego Garcia piece of garbage gangbanger? And they send him back to his country? And then they said, well, his country's not good enough. So then they brought him back here. And then they said, well, we'll send you to, like, Uganda or something, some other country that would take him. No, no, you can't send me there. You have to send me to Costa Rica. That's the one that I want to go to. Well, the president and the executive have always had the opportunity to send these people to third countries that are willing to work with us, not just to some random third country. And that was stopped by some stupid D.C. judge because the liberals on the left all sued and everything else. Well, now the Supreme Court has actually ruled that, well, of course he can send people to where he wants to. It was 6-3. Guess who the three were that voted against it? There's actually, for some reason, this is a video, and it's showing the police in foreign lands accepting illegal aliens. I don't know why they made a video out of this, but it is a ruling by the Supreme Court. The application for stay presented to Justice Jackson and by her referred to the court is granted February 23rd, 2026, or whatever that is. That's been overdone. That's been overturned. Today, it's overturned 6-3. They're saying, yes, of course, the president has the ability to send people to a third country that has agreed to work with us to get them the hell out of here. Because remember the argument with Abrego Garcia? You can't send them back to El Salvador because they're the 18th Street gang are looking to kill him. Or looking to get him. Well, why are they looking to get him if he's not in a rival gang? Which, of course, the argument has been he's in a rival gang. That's the argument. Well, that gang doesn't exist anymore, but still somehow the lefties got him to stay here. After Van Hollen went down to El Salvador and had his three martini lunch with the guy or whatever, He's got some sort of weird crush. So does Paula Zinnes, the federal judge that kept on fighting for him. So does Boasberg, the guy who was mad that they sent a plane with illegal aliens back to where they should be. But they also stopped from sending him to a third party. Like they thought he had a choice. You don't have a choice. You're here illegally. You got a final order of deportation. You had two people that alleged that you were in a gang. And the judge believed those two people. Well, now they've opened the door and the ability for the president to do what he was allowed to do before this. Like Biden could have done it all he wanted, but when Trump wants to do it, it's no good. He can now send them back or send them off to some third-party country. And then there's this. Chuck Schumer, he is afraid to make sure the voter rolls are secure and that illegals are not voting.
6: Up with a poison pill, a voter ID bill that would gut mail voting and has failed six times. Their voter ID bill is more stringent than in any other state. That's how much they wanted to kill this bill. Republicans know that no one in their right mind would ever go along with this draconian voting restriction.
0: It's a voting restriction to show a government-issued ID. This is what Chuck Schumer wants you to believe, wants me to believe. It's draconian to say, just show that you are who you say you are. If I get stopped by a cop, I've got to show that. Want to buy some Sudafed or some Allegra D, I've got to show that. If I want to cash a check, got to show that. Want to go to the DNC? I've got to show my government-issued ID. But not to vote. That'd be crazy. That's draconian.
6: So they attached it to the bill, and Republicans agree. Governor Mike DeWine, a Republican of Ohio, vetoed a similar mail ID bill in June, calling it a significant burden. The bill is just another desperate Republican attempt.
0: By the way, Ohio, get rid of DeWine if he said that.
6: To pretend they're fighting corruption, when what they really want is to score political points because they know they're drowning in their campaigns. It's a sham stock trading bill, a voter ID poison pill. It is a bill built to fail.
0: Like you failed as a legislator for many, many decades, Chuck. Go home. Go home and go on YouTube and look up how to grill a burger. You know what I'm saying? That whole raw burger stuff was just really stupid. 888-941-PAGS, 888-941-7247, joepags.com. Your thoughts about this lawyer Reddington going after this lone juror who dared say, my value system and my understanding of the law here says that I can't just let these three kids die without justice. I want your thoughts on that, because they're singling this guy out. And then also your thoughts about, is it really a burden to show a government-issued ID? I don't know anybody in my life, any adult who's 16 years or older, who doesn't have a government-issued ID. Many younger than that have government-issued school IDs that I pay for. What is the problem here? Other than they want people who aren't allowed to vote. It's the only thing that I can come up with. 888-941-PAGS, 888-941-7247, joepags.com. Part one with Jack Pozobic at the bottom of the hour. 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
12: All right, great to have you. Thanks. I appreciate you stopping by the show. Paddock Show, Jack Pizovic, part one coming up in about 6-7 minutes. Don't miss a second of that. Phone calls are coming in. A lot of people want to be heard on the Lone Juror and more. Samuel, Corpus Christi, what's going on? Hi.
13: Hello. Hey, Joe. Yeah, I just want to say, first of all, I think it's atrocious what that defense attorney is doing.
12: Yeah.
13: I mean, that's definitely in a breach of justice when you have a lawyer going after a juror. I mean, that doesn't make any sense. I think that they really need to look at the bar as far as that's concerned, because that doesn't make sense at all.
12: I agree.
13: So that's the one thing. And the other thing about the actual identification to prove who you are to vote, for the life of me, I still have yet to figure out how is it that anyone could think that that's something wrong with that. when you have to have an ID for a whole lot of things, you have to prove your identity. But to vote, you don't have to. And I think that's a terrible thing. And unfortunately, you have a lot of people who want to be willfully ignorant, which, of course, is stupidity when it comes to that.
12: And Samuel, I agree with you, and I appreciate you calling in. I mean, let's take it to the next level. Most of those people complaining about voter ID have an ID. No, if not all of them. I don't know anybody who's an adult in America doesn't have an ID. And if you don't have one, guess what? By every bill, there's a provision that you'll get one for free from the government if you don't have one. It doesn't make a lot of sense. Kevin, Pennsylvania, make it quick. Let's go.
14: Yeah, no problem. I think everybody should get an ID, especially a driver's license, because the simple fact of it is if you're here illegally, you're driving without a driver's license, and you get in a car accident and hurt somebody, there's really no repercussions for that person that got hurt in a car accident. So at least this way, if you have a legal identification, you have to get car insurance to be able to drive. And if you get in a car accident now and you hurt somebody, they actually have somebody to go against to be able to cover their medical bills for the accident.
12: I'm with you. Kevin, I hear you. It's a different angle, certainly. There are a lot of illegal aliens that have driver's licenses because some really stupid states have decided to issue driver's licenses to those who are here illegally. It doesn't make any sense. And then you get the whole motor voter thing. If you go and get your license, then you automatically are asked, do you want to register to vote? And a lot of people are saying yes, even though they don't have the right to vote. So there's got to be a way to figure it out to where you can only get a government-issued ID if you're a legal resident or a citizen. And if you're a citizen, there should be something on that ID to noting that you're a citizen, because that proves that you have the right to vote. Look, this isn't difficult. It's actually very easy. 888-941-PAGS, joepags.com. Jack Posobiec when we come back. Stay here.
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16: Fox News, I'm Tom Rigotti. Former American Idol contestant Caleb Flynn has been found guilty for the murder of his wife, Ashley, after Flynn made a 911 call alleging someone broke into their home and shot her. Defense attorney Patrick Mulligan on how his client reacted.
17: He was upset, and I understand that, because I think he had expectations, and, it's disappointing.
16: Flynn's sentencing is scheduled for October 5th. He faces up to life in prison without parole. The country's leading AI companies have signed a safety accord with the Trump administration.
18: The president walked out to the White House driveway that joined tech leaders about a new AI pledge to safely advance the cutting-edge technology. Meta CEO Mark Zuckerberg says that means ensuring robust internal and external controls.
16: That's Fox's Jared Halpern at the White House. 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

0: I'm Dan Tessman, and here's what's happening from ElkhornMediaGroup.com. After flipping his Toyota Tacoma along State Route 240 on August 7th near Richland, Walla County Deputy David M. Hunnings was arrested by Washington State Patrol for DUI. Troopers noted intense intoxication at the scene, and later testing confirmed a blood alcohol content well above the legal limit. Hunnings has been placed on administrative leave and faces potential termination under a last chance agreement he was subject to in November 2025 covering alcohol-related incidents. Morrill County District Attorney Justin Nelson says he's prepping for a new view when he takes his seat on the bench in 6th Circuit Court in January. The newly appointed judge says instead of just prosecuting, he hopes to make a difference to those who are convicted.
1: Almost every single person we sentence will be coming back to the community at some point. And the last thing I want is to see a reoffender or another contract issue, things like that.
0: Nelson will fill the remainder of retiring Judge Rob Collins' term. Walla Walla police detectives identified a suspect in numerous graffiti cases and submitted formal charges for 31-year-old John Grant III. He faces charges of third-degree malicious mischief in connection with at least 5 local graffiti incidents. Authorities say Grant has been writing grotesque, inappropriate phrases on public and private property dating back to March. Local volunteers helped clean the affected sites, and police are still working to identify other involved individuals. Suffolk Construction Company hauled a trailer filled with school supplies for the 5 elementary schools in the Morrill County School District. The company took time out from building data centers in Morrill County to make sure all the teachers had their wish list filled shortly before classes started. For more, including all of today's top stories, plus get breaking news updates, follow My Columbia Basin on Facebook.
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3: Here's your Wild Horse Resort and Casino weather update. Tonight the skies will be partly cloudy with winds calming down to average around 5 to 14 miles an hour with gusts as high as 18 miles an hour while temperatures settle into the mid to low 50s. Tomorrow you'll see skies becoming gradually sunny towards the afternoon while winds average around 5 to 6 miles an hour and temperatures reach highs in the low 70s. 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
6: There's no way on earth El Sayed should be even close to Rogers in Michigan. No way on earth Hinojosa should be even close to Greg Abbott here in Texas. No way on earth Tallarico should be doing so well against Ken Paxton. But it's happening. And the guy I want to talk to when things like this happen, it's a guy that I remember. It's Jack Posobiec, by the way. Go and check out Jack everywhere. He's just reissued his New York Times best-selling book. It's called Unhumans, and it's got 14 new chapters. Jack, I appreciate you stopping by today. I remember you with a megaphone. I think you had a megaphone in your hand, and you were yelling, Goebbels, Goebbels. What was that event? And you were so right about that, dude. That's exactly what that site is doing. What was that?
7: So that event, believe it or not, that was, and you'll remember when I say it, that was the Shakespeare in the Park event.
6: Yeah.
7: Where they had depicted President Trump as Julius Caesar, and they had depicted his wife as Melania, by the way.
6: Yeah.
7: And that every single night, right there in Central Park, New York City, they were brutally stabbing him to death on stage to the thunderous cheers and applause of the audience. And when I went up there with Lauren Loomer, and this was just a few days after, and people always forget the context, a few days after the shooting of Steve Scalise by a crazed Russiagate conspiracy theorist. They almost killed him. Rand Paul, by the way, was also involved in that shooting. He was also someone who was targeted. He wasn't hit, but he was targeted that day. That this was an event where I said the rise of political violence is getting out of control. And that was 2017. That was 9 years ago, Joe. So now think about this. We've seen since then three presidential assassination attempts, which now include the one at Butler, had two murders at it, right? The first one, of course, with Corey Compitore. The second, he just succumbed to his injuries. So that's two Patriots murdered there. You have the murder of Luigi Maggioni killed the United Healthcare CEO Brian Thompson, again, New York City. And of course, my good friend Charlie Kirk cut down at UVU campus 1 year ago. And so because all of these things have continued, because the violence unfortunately has accelerated, that is one of the reasons that I'm reissuing, we're calling it Unhumans Socialist Revolution, because we need to understand that the issue isn't that these people are misguided. Joe, I think they know exactly what they're doing. I don't think they're crazy. I think they have a plan. I think they're determined. And unfortunately for all of us, that plan includes the violence. They look at conservatives as in their way. And that's why I have no problem whatsoever with locking us up, with censoring us. And if that doesn't work, Joe, they'll go to the next level.
6: Well, it didn't work. They locked us up. They censored us. They did all that stuff. They did it institutionally. You had so many members of the FBI in, working for Twitter. So many members of the Biden administration telling them every day, get rid of him. We had Jen Psaki saying, literally, if you ban Pazobic on Twitter, he's got to be banned everywhere else too, or else you're not doing the job. So, Jack, from 2017 to now, 9 freaking years, how have they been so successful? Have people not been awakened by what you've been doing, what I've tried to do, what Trump has been doing?
7: I think some people have been awakened, but unfortunately, I think that there's a lot of people, particularly actually on the right, who they don't quite understand what we're up against. And that's why what I'm trying to do with this book is to send out a new, it's like when your phone sends an upgrade. It's an upgrade to your operating system, the conservative operating system. The guys, stop trying to point out the double standards and the hypocrisy. These guys don't care about equality. They don't care about justice. If they ever did, they would have tried to do it at some point. And we go through chapter and verse, country after country. We go back to Russia, to France, to Spain. We go all around the world with this. Of course, China with the CCP. And we explain how they are bloodthirsty, how they're looking to target and subvert every single country they go after. And guess what? The United States of America is in their crosshairs right now. That is all window dressing. They don't believe it. So why should we spend all our time trying to, we're going to debunk you, we're going to debate you? No. You have to meet these people and expose them for what they are. By the way, the same way that when President Trump brought me into the Oval Office, when Zora Mandami was there, and he said, Jack, would you like to ask a question? I said, Zora Mandami, Mr. Mayor, why is it that you said that you wanted to target white neighborhoods for higher taxation? Do you believe in race-based taxation policies, Mr. Mayor? He said, we never said that. I said, yes, you did. Yeah, and did. I had the chapter. I had all of it. And so he fell apart in front of me. This is the way forward. Don't try to listen to the crap they say. It's all lies. Expose them, because they are the ones who want to divide everyone by race, gender, ethnicity, obviously sexuality, sexual orientation. That's a big one for them now. They are the ones who look at society, try to divide us and split everyone up and pit everyone against each other. We didn't used to have those problems until we have them now. So that's why Saeed is being successful right now. That's why Tal Rico, to an extent, is still successful, because we are still playing their game.
6: No, I mean, they're lying their faces off, and calling them out where they stand is the right move. The other day I posted something on X, and I mean this. People like Jack Pazopic and Joe Pags and others, we should be the ones that expose Tallarico. We should be the ones that expose El Sayed. We're the ones that should expose this lunatic in New York that would like to wipe her hands on the flag. And at the same time, I want Paxton to say, this is how good an AG I've been for you. This is what I've done for Texas. You'd be crazy not to vote for me. I want Greg Abbott to say, I did school choice. I'm bringing down your property taxes. I don't want want Mike Rogers going into some back and forth with El Sayed. Because El Sayed is smoother than Mike Rogers. Like it or not, I love Mike. I've known him for 30 years. He's got to talk about why being in the military meant something, why being an FBI agent meant something, why being a successful representative from Michigan means something to the voters of Michigan. Do you agree with that, that people like you and me should go after these idiots and expose them, and these candidates should say, this is why I'm better?
7: Well, I agree, but I mean, you gotta hit back too. I mean, a little both for sure. I would agree that when it's a candidate who's running, you gotta punch back. I mean, the Sayed, you're right. He is a slick-tongued liar. And just as much as Barack Obama was, these guys will hit you hard. They will go below the belt because they have no more. They are completely amoral. They are completely shameless. They will lie their faces off. And by the way, Sayed has so much that we can expose. Let's go and look at his record when he was a county health administrator, and go look at the lockdowns that he pushed. Go look at the animal killings that took place in his kill shelters in Wayne County there in Michigan. There's so much. The vine is ripe, Joe. The vine is ripe on these guys. Yes. But instead, we want to play these games like, oh, it's like a debate, like it's the Harvard Debate Society or something. No, you need to expose them. You need to get the receipts. You need to dig up the stuff that they've done, and you need to punch them in the mouth. Politically speaking, of course. For example, we pulled up on Sayed. We found that when I was the one guy who went to his old podcast. People didn't even know that he used to have a podcast or Crooked Media, and I pulled up his comments on the Nashville trans shooting. You remember that? Right. The Christian school? Yes. I found his comments from the podcast he did the day after, and he said, you know what? We need to make sure that there's no more backlash against the trans community. He said that the victim of that was the trans community. That's what his focus was on. See, look at these guys, and they don't care. If you're a Christian, they just look at you as the enemy. They don't even care if you get killed. And in that one, their kids were being killed. Were being killed.
6: He did the same thing with 9/11, right? He said, we did the same thing on 9/11. But what about the 3 million in the Middle East? What? What are you talking about? So here's a guy that is on record saying these things. Like, he's allegedly a medical doctor, has never had a license, he's never practiced, he knows nothing about it, who has said we've got to get rid of private health insurance, period. Everybody should be on Medicare for All. And then 3 days later, he said, no, Medicare for All, unless you want your private doctor, then you can do that too. The same lie Obama gave us to give us the ACA. So I think he's easier to expose than Obama was. He's close, but not as slick as Obama was. But this guy is on record recently just completely flip-flopping, like Tallarico. The same exact stuff. Hey, just ignore all the crazy stuff I said about Christianity. I didn't mean it. What do you do with that when a younger generation looks at El Sayed and says, hey, he's kind of good-looking, kind of smooth. They look at Tallarico, hey, he kind of speaks my language. What do you do to disabuse them of believing the lies they're being fed every day?
7: Honestly, you have to use some of the tactics that the left has used against us, and you have to turn it back against them. And that's what we teach in the book on Human Socialist Revolution. We teach people these tactics and these guides. And when I say the tactics, I don't mean lying. I mean simply... I'm not going to respond to the BS that you said to me because I know it's BS. And what I'm going to do is I'm going to repeat the truth about who you are, what you're for, what you've done. And I'm not going to play your little game of, and I did it with Zora Mandami, and people can go watch the clip and see, because he tried to play, oh, I didn't talk about race. You did talk about race. Well, I just want to make it equitable. I said, well, you wanted to make it equitable based on race. I never let him control the frame of the debate. I always kept the frame on his example, on his background, and his words, put them on the defensive, because they will always do this. And when they put a cry, they throw something at you, and you can say, yeah, but you know what? You hate America. Why do you hate America so much? Why didn't you finish medical school, Sayed? Were you a little too lazy? Was it a little too hard for you? Didn't want to do your residency? Why didn't you finish? Why do you run around calling yourself a medical doctor? You didn't even do all the prerequisites. Again, over and over and over. Wes Moore, who, you know, the guy, another example of that, where he lied about having a Bronze Star. He lied about having a Bronze Star for years. You can't just let somebody, as a military veteran, by the way, you can't just let somebody get away with stolen valor like that. You just have to repeat it over and over and over and over, and never play their game of getting into the back and forth about whatever their rhetoric is, because
6: you can just beat them over the head. Yeah, but it's working. Blumenthal was in the Senate, and he lied his face off about his Vietnam record. It's like the left doesn't care. You can lie to me as long as you've got a nice smile, although I don't understand Blumenthal. He's not a great thing to look at. But having said that, Wes Moore is, and he's a good-looking guy. He speaks very well. He carries himself great. El Sayed, although he's about 5'2", he still carries himself pretty well, and he's a good-looking guy.
7: Actually, Joe, wait, Joe, I got to tell you something.
6: Is he 5'2"?
7: I ran into, well, I've never met Saeed, but I did. I was at the Army Navy game with the president, last year.
6: Right.
7: And I did run into Westmore. He is not a tall man. He is what we call vertically challenged.
6: Really?
7: Just saying.
6: I didn't know that. That's not, right. And again, he can't help that, but he walks around like he's a big guy, and that's interesting.
7: Exactly.
6: Right. It's very strange. Jack, let me tell the people the book again. Get the new release of Unhumans. It's out literally today as we're doing the interview. And he's got 14 new chapters in there, and he tells us where we are, I guess chronologically, compared to the other nations that did this, as far as what they're pushing on us. Where are we compared to Nazi Germany? Where are we compared to what Chavez and Maduro did in Venezuela? Where are we compared to these other nations that we've seen do the exact same playbook? Are we halfway through? Are we getting toward the end? Where are we?
7: I would say we are at the point where we have to make a decision, where we have to make a decision about which road we want to go down, because the socialist revolution, it's not coming. It's here. We are in it. We're in it right now. Look, the day after Charlie was shot, CNN, I was on CNN. They asked me, they said, are we in a civil war? And I said, well, my friend's in a box. So you tell me what that means. Mm. You tell me what that's called. What's the technical term for that? All right. Mm. I don't want to have a civil war. I don't want to have that at all. But for these people who think that, oh, it's coming, it's just around the, no, it's here. All right. They're running for office. New York has already fallen. Washington, D.C. is about to get a DSA mayor in Jeanette George. She'll be in January. And by the way, they're looking at the House, and they're knocking on the door of the United States Senate. Plus, we're already seeing patriots' bodies dropped all across the country. So the question is, when are the Republicans going to step up and say, we are in a socialist revolution and we're going to continue to fight as if it is one? We cannot act like the time is, like it's the 1980s, the 1990s. And again, we're all just going to go hang out and sing Kumbaya. Tip O'Neill, oh, we can disagree, but we go get a beer afterwards. It's
6: right.
7: Not like that anymore. And that's not how they play. And by the way, these people, they're very open about what they will do if the House is in, the Senate's in. They're going to let another 50 million illegal aliens into this country if given the chance. They will destroy this country. It's what they want.
6: To that point, Delia Ramirez, who's from Illinois, that you know, is a DSA idiot who went to Guatemala and literally said, I'm Guatemala first. You got Ilhan Omar, who has said many times, I'm in Congress to do the work of the Somalian people. Jack, you're a Navy vet. I mean, you're a guy who put his life on the line for me, for our freedoms and our liberties. Why do we have people who are giving their allegiances to foreign nations before our nation serving in our Congress? How is that possible?
7: Well, it's very clear that the oath means nothing to them. It's nothing but words. It's nothing but wind. The oath doesn't actually mean anything when they took it. And by the way, with Congresswoman Omar, I would also ask questions about her oath of citizenship to begin with. Particularly, I'm told, about which program she applied under and whether her actual birth date makes her applicable for that program. Just saying, there's certain things that may be under investigation.
6: Yeah, but Jack, let me stop you. To your point, Nancy Mace tried to get her immigration papers released. Our side said no. The Republicans did not do it. They wouldn't even censure her, Jack.
7: This is the problem. This is the problem right there, Joe. You hit the nail right on the head. It's not that we don't have the information. It's that we don't have the guts. It's that we don't have the will to actually fight back and win. I think Republicans got so used to being the losers in Washington, D.C., being the Washington Generals who always play against the Harlem Globetrotters.
6: Yep.
7: They didn't actually understand what it takes to win, to put points on the board and actually turn the tables on these people. Well, it's got to be done, because at one point when you've got people sitting in our United States House saying that they are not loyal to the United States of America, are we going to realize that there are fifth columns all over this country? They're in the House. They're not lying. They're telling you exactly what they're about. They're very clear about it. And by the way, if there is a Republican out there, whoever, I don't care who they are, I don't care what their last name is, if you aren't with the ball, then guess what? We are going to find you, and we're going to turn you into the next John Cornyn.
6: Yeah. And that should happen. It's Jack Posobiec. I live in Texas, as you know. I don't know why women, and we can focus on Texas, or we'll go back to Michigan with El Sayed if we want. Why are women so apt to go yes for a socialist? I mean, Tallarico's nothing. Again, let me say it again. As a straight man, I think that El Sayed is not a bad-looking dude. Tallarico, he's more feminine than some of my daughters. So I'm not understanding. What is it about the socialists, the DSA? What is it about these weak, sort of feminine men that grab the attention of women in this country? By all the polls, women are leaning towards them. What is that?
7: Oh man, Joe. Well, if you want to get in real trouble, I'll tell you what the real answer to that question is. All right. So if you want to break some real thought crimes here, it's because of two reasons. So one of the chapters in the book is called Fifth Wave Feminism. And in Fifth Wave Feminism, they teach that women should be dominant over men. So this is the new form of toxic feminism. Obviously, we saw this in the Lindsey Clancy case with a number of the jurors, as well as the forewoman who was completely trying to dominate that lone juror who was up there.
6: That's it for part one of my special interview with Jack Posobiec. He's really laying it down. He's laying down the truth. Those of you in these races, in these states, in these districts, in these areas where there's a tight fight between a DSA person or a far left progressive and somebody who's conservative and loves American values, have to hear this. Part two next hour on the Joe Pag Show. Stay here.
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3: 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If you're a runner, make sure you're registered for the Walla Walla Half Marathon this weekend. And then coming up on Sunday, live music with the Sue Nelson Festival from Oregon East Symphony. That's going to be at First Presbyterian Church in Pendleton. 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
2: All right, great to have you. Thanks. I appreciate you stopping by. Part two with Jack Pizovic next hour. Navy veteran, is an intel guy in the Navy. He's also somebody who hosts his own show. I think it's called the Jack Pizovic Show, but it's also, there's another report that goes along with it. Go, make sure you go and find him. And Jack always gets it done, and he gets it done right. For my money, he knows what's going on. I like that he talked about the investigation potentially going on when it comes to Ilhan Omar. Why can't we know her immigration status? Why can't we know how she came here and see the actual paperwork? Why would the Republicans actually say, nah, let's not bring up her records when it comes to how she came here? I mean, Nancy Mace wanted that done, and they shot her down. And allegedly, the Republicans have the majority. So next hour, we're going to continue talking about that. He brings up the case of Sarah Huckabee Sanders that we all like. But she, for some reason, in her ad about people taking advantage of and abusing the welfare system shows a like a Gen Z video gamer eating chips or something while he's playing a video game. And it's like a white guy. So, I mean, is she saying that all young white video game players are somehow taking advantage of the welfare system? Or, you know, because she wants people to go to work to get any sort of benefit from the taxpayers, which, of course, I agree with. So does Jack. But with the vacuum left by Charlie Kirk's murder, you want to get the young voters to understand they can be conservative. Is she pushing them away? We continue on that next hour and a whole lot more, too. Keep it here.
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10: Here's your Wild Horse Resort and Casino weather update. Tonight, the skies will be partly cloudy with winds calming down to average around 5 to 14 miles an hour with gusts as high as 18 miles an hour while temperatures settle into the mid to low 50s. Tomorrow, you'll see skies becoming gradually sunny towards the afternoon while winds average around 5 to 6 miles an hour and temperatures reach highs in the low 70s. 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
12: Defending the investigations, I'm Lisa Lacerra, Fox News. Former Special Counsel Jack Smith appearing before the Senate Judiciary Committee as lawmakers question whether the probes of President Trump were politically motivated.
13: Smith charged Trump with attempting to overturn the 2020 presidential election and storing classified documents at his Palm Beach estate. Both cases were thrown out after the Supreme Court said sitting presidents enjoyed broad immunity. Republicans say Smith obtained physical copies of nearly 4,800 checks written by Americans who sent small-dollar donations to support Trump from 2019 to 2023, though it's unclear why Smith needed them. Lawmakers pressed Smith on why he received toll phone records from members of Congress, which included phone numbers, time, date, and length of calls, but not what was said.
12: Fox's David Spunt in Washington. The leaders of the country's top tech firms met with President Trump today and signed off on an agreement that the president says will put guardrails on artificial intelligence, shrugging off concerns that the technology could end up in the wrong hands.
14: A good actor can do tremendous in terms of medical. It's already taking place. They're finding solutions to problems that they've never thought even possible. And they're coming up with medical solutions that are incredible. A lot of other things very positive. And a bad actor is going to get caught.
12: The CEO of Anthropic, who was at the meeting, continues to call for a slowdown on artificial intelligence, saying it has real risks. The remnants of Hurricane Polo bringing more rain to the Southwest, where people are already dealing with flooding. The storm made landfall overnight in the Mexican state of Baja California, sir.
15: According to forecasters, the remnants could bring inches of rain to parts of Arizona, Utah, New Mexico, and Texas this week, with more than 30 million in the region at risk for flash floods.
12: Fox's Christian Goodwin. 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
19: 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A fire started before 10 a.m. today near State Route 397, 3 miles east of Interstate 82 and south of Kennewick. As of noon, Benton County Fire District Number 1 reports the 200-acre blaze is 75% contained. All evacuations were lowered to Level 1B ready. No injuries or lost structures were reported, and officials